0: Time in Africa, a very popular weekly radio program broadcast throughout Africa and produced for the last 30 years by my friend and colleague from The Voice of America, Leo Sarkisian. Leo is an extraordinary guy, broadcaster, musician, ethnomusicologist, painter, linguist, and full of energy at the tender age of 75. He's traveled and recorded extensively all over Africa since the late 50s. Leo has some wonderful sounds and stories to share with us today. Leo, comment ça va?
1: Toujours en forme, George.
0: Voilà, voilà.
1: Which means right on top.
0: Well, welcome to Afropop Worldwide, Leo.
1: Thank you.
0: I'm so happy to have you here today. Leo, we'll get you to tell us more of your story later, but let's hear some of your recordings first. You've worked a long time in Guinea and met some of my favorite artists there, and in particular, the great Kandia Kouyaté.
1: And great is right. This is a young man who really left his mark in the history of West African music. But shall we listen to one of his recordings right now?
0: Right.
1: How about Djoliba?

0: Kandiakouyaté with Joliba, which means the Niger River, recorded in Guinea by broadcaster, ethnomusicologist, adventurer extraordinaire, Léo Sarkisian, our guest this week on Afropop Worldwide. Georges Collinet with you. Now, Léo, let's talk about this great Kandia. He was tall, always wearing that long, flowing white robe. And that hat, always cocked on the side, you know, he was magnificent.
1: Royalty.
0: Yes.
1: Kandia, of course, was one of the descendants of the great griot families. As you know, there were four great griot families in West Africa, spread out through Mali, Senegal, Sierra Leone, and Guinea, of course. And he came from the town of Kindia. Is where he was born.
0: In Guinea, yeah.
1: And he mentioned how, as a young man, his father handed him his first musical instrument, which was the koni, the little lute. From then on, he began to take the West African classical music seriously. And when I arrived there, of course, he was the number one artist and musician in the city.
0: You were there. How was it in the late 50s and the early 60s? How was the music scene in Guinea?
1: Well, orchestras at that time, like other parts of Africa, in the 50s, they were just becoming organized. And it was the first time that they were organizing dance orchestras. And in the middle of Conakry, they had this great club called the Payotte.
0: La Payotte. I was there several times.
1: Right.
0: The freshest beer in town.
1: But these beautiful Payotte clubs, which is a thatched roof. And that was the first place where dance orchestras began to perform. And in other major towns, they were just beginning to have little musical groups.
0: But you know what is interesting also is the fact that maybe the evolution of music in Guinea in particular was due to President Sékou Touré.
1: This is right after independence.
0: That's right.
1: They had just become in September 1958, following Ghana, and to organize the country for unity. Because at that time, you know, there was, during the colonial period, all the various peoples were separated to keep control. Well, Sékou Touré said, look, forget your tribal loyalties. You are now a Guinean. And he wanted to use music as one of the great tools for unification.
0: Yeah, right.
1: So there were a number of orchestras being organized. The Orchestra Gekedu, the Orchestra of Kissidougou, and of course, the famous Payotte also. And I did have the opportunity, of course, of going down to Bela, and I was able to record the first recordings of a group that became known as the Bembeya Jazz.
0: Really?
1: That became very popular later on when they did come to the capital city, to Conakry. But they were a great band.

0: Captain Beyager.
1: One of Guinea's all-time best loved bands. Georges Collinet with you on Afropop Worldwide. We are visiting with Leo Sarkisian, producer of the Voice of America's weekly show, Music Time in Africa, which recently celebrated its 30th anniversary.
0: That's right, George. And we've known each other 30 years.
1: That's right, Leo. And I tell you, I'm sure that you get asked this question all the time. How did an Armenian-American from Massachusetts fall so much in love with African music?
0: That goes a long way, George. After tours of Afghanistan, Pakistan, India, for a recording company in Hollywood, Tempo Records, where I was music director, and also I was trained as a sound engineer at radio recorders in Hollywood. I was doing background music for films and for television.
1: Oh, really? You didn't tell me that.
0: And it was Tempo Records, after we finished with Asia, that they said that I was going to go to Ghana because it had just become independent. Mm-hmm. And I worked there in Ghana with Radio Ghana for about a year, traveling all over the country, taking samples of music. And then I went up to Conakry, Guinea, mm-hmm. traveling up through Burkina Faso and in through parts of Mali and then into Guinea. So I had carte blanche, actually.
1: What a lucky man. And then you met Edward Murrow, I think.
0: Edward Murrow came to Conakry, and he had heard about my recording work, and I had just come back from Mali from a recording trip. And he said, I'd like to hear some of the recordings that you've been making. Hmm. And little did I know that he was a close friend of my boss in Hollywood.
1: Ah, yes.
0: Anyhow, I played a recording for him from Mopti, from the interior of Mali. Mm-hmm. And it was a small combo, four musicians who had never left Mopti, had never gone to the capital city of that country. And Murrow said, my gosh, he says, if that isn't Chicago blues and very nice.
1: It was not Ali Farkatouré, I hope.
0: No, this is way back in the early days, you know. And he said, where did they learn music like that? And I said, by listening to the Voice of America. And which was probably true.
1: Yes.
0: And it was after that that they recruited me for the Voice of America.
1: Mm. Well, that's an amazing story there, Leo. And I am so jealous. You are going traveling Mopti, Guinea. Oh, well, anyway, how would you typically operate? I mean, you know, you arrive in a village.
0: Well, number one, George, research is the most important thing in music. Mm-hmm. And I've done my homework all my life. And even now at my tender age of 75, I still go through my books on African history, on different peoples and musical instruments. So I do my homework in advance. And I know exactly what I'm looking for and what I'm doing. And I've always had the luxury of not going into a village right away and begin to record. I would spend a few days. I would listen to the musicians till they had enough confidence in me of what I was looking for. And about 3 or 4 days later, they would come to me and say, when are you going to record us?
1: Yeah.
0: And right from the beginning, in the evenings, as you know, there's always music mm-hmm. and dancing in the villages. I would dance up till 2-3 o'clock in the morning.
1: Well, and I know you can do that too.
0: And actually, in a short time, you can almost become part of that village.
1: Yeah. Leo, now that we have talked about the village scene, let's take the listeners there through one of your recordings.
0: Okay. I went to Kankan, and outside of the city.
1: Kankan in Guinea.
0: Yes.
1: Yes.
0: At least a couple of thousand people had gathered for a big festival. And there was a big fire built right there in the center of this field. And they waited till it was all hot coals. And then all of a sudden, a dancer came out and started walking on the coals. And then the drums began, and he began to dance all on these hot coals. And then it seemed as if everybody there began to sing at the same time. And I was able to set up all my microphones and my machines and everything right next to near the fire. And I recorded this fire dance.

0: Oh, take me back to Africa right now.
1: George, this is one of the great experiences I've had as a recording engineer. Because as I was recording this group of flute music, I had my earphones. I was listening to this flute, these wild notes that this man was playing. And then all of a sudden, I saw two people come and take the flute player on each side. And he was already like frozen. And they carried him away. He had put himself in a trance with his own music.
0: Where was that?
1: This was in Burkina Faso, in the interior. And as you know, Burkina Faso is one of those countries. It's a landlocked country. And it's one place where traditional music is still the life of everybody. It's the everyday life, the traditional musical instruments and the dancing.
0: Mostly when you go into countryside. I've heard some fabulous musicians out there.
1: Very, very much so.
0: Leo, you also spent a lot of time working in Ghana and Nigeria. Can you tell us about some of the stars from Nigeria that you met?
1: Well, I arrived there in 1965, and the name of the most important musician at that time, who became really great later, was the great Fela.
0: Fela Ransom.
1: Right. And at that time, of course, he was experimenting with like Stan Kenton arrangements for jazz, you know, with the brass and all. And I was there, of course, working with NBC, with Nigerian Broadcasting Corporation. And I was sent there to help train some of their recording artists. And so Fela came with his group to be recorded. And we had a wonderful time for several weeks recording some of his songs.
0: So let's listen to one of the recordings that you made with Fela Ransom Kuti.
1: Okay.
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0: Cardinal Jim Rex Lawson from Nigeria, recorded by Leo Sarkisian, our guest today. I love the titles. I mean, over in Nigeria, we have commanders, generals, admirals.
1: That's true.
0: Tell us a little bit about the cardinal.
1: First, it was Jim Rex Lawson. And then, of course, he sang a lot of Christian music. So his fans came about to call him the Cardinal also.
0: Okay.
1: And he was one of the great pioneers in popular music in Nigeria, even before Fela's time. Mm-hmm. And he was playing highlife music. And he actually bought his own hotel. He had a bar and a restaurant. And he did very well. And I was invited to his hotel with all my equipment and was able to record him.
0: Oh, that's great. We go from Nigeria to Ghana in a moment.
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3: I'm Quentin Roddy, and I'm from Huntsville, Alabama. 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
0: Today, we're remembering the life and career of radio giant Leo Sarkisian. We pick up with our discussion about drum orchestras in Ghana, a place near and dear to our hearts. Leo, you spent a lot of time working in Ghana, and I think that you are focusing on traditional music. Is that right?
1: That's true, George. And I think that probably one of the most important things in Ghanaian music is the drum orchestras. And as you know, people all over the world, when they hear about Africa, they think about the drums, of
0: yeah,
1: course.
0: Yeah, that's right.
1: But these are well-organized groups, and there is a great theory to African drumming. And I have an example over here now of where the master drummer, who leads the orchestra, plays a little bit of poetry to introduce a dance. And what he's doing is calling the attention of all the other musicians. Mm-hmm. And he says, wait, I'm going to give you the rhythm for the dance. And he will give the first rhythm to the man who's playing the gong. And then he'll give another cross rhythm, a rhythm playing against the other rhythm, to the first drummer and then the second drummer and so on. So you'll have about five rhythms all going together, wow. Yet it sounds as if it's one. And it gets really, really exciting so that the dancers feel as if it's almost like being intoxicated.

0: Wow, what was that, Leo?
1: George, a large number of recordings I made in northern Ghana. And this was a very important village called Tumu, where there's a very well-known chief musician. And this group, of course, was a xylophone orchestra, and the bells that you heard were actually tied around the wrists of the xylophone player so that he can have his own rhythm at the same time.
0: Leo, you recently returned to Africa, and you were in Ghana, of course, and you went back to Liberia. Liberia, of course, is sadly torn up by a vicious civil war that's killed 150,000 people over the last 6 years. And you spent a lot of time there in more peaceful days.
1: George, even though it was heartbreaking to go back to Liberia, it was still like going back home for me because I did spend so much time there. And I made many, many recordings, especially in the interior of the country, in Vai country and Gio country. And one of the recordings I made there, of course, features the fanga, which is the armpit drum. And this is a group of Gio men and women from the village of Zowinto in the interior of Liberia.
0: And that's totally different from what we've heard. We are now in the deep forest.
1: Exactly, very much so.

0: Music from Liberia, recorded by Leo Sarkisian, our guest today on Afropop Worldwide from PRI, Public Radio International. I'm Georges Collinet. And Leo, now tell me, do you have any favorite pop artists from Liberia?
1: Yes, I have, George. In fact, Liberia has had several good pop stars who've even gained international fame. There was a very interesting young lady there by the name of Fatou Gayflor, who later on was given the title Princess Fatou Gayflor.
0: There you go, another title.
1: And they even called her the Golden Voice of Liberia.
0: Uh-huh.
1: And she was actually in the national folkloric troupe as a dancer and singer. And later on, she started to make recordings with a modern dance orchestra. And I recorded her with a number of excellent songs of old traditional folk songs.
0: Yeah.
1: But we also have an album over here that was recorded by Faisal Helwani of some of the same songs that I had already recorded.
0: Uh-huh. So let's listen to Princess Fatou.

0: That was Chachi from Ethiopia, and before that, we heard Fatou, Princess Fatou from Liberia. Leo, you've just been in Ethiopia.
1: Yes, George.
0: And that's where you met Chachi.
1: Yes, but I also met Chachi first here in this country. She was in Hollywood here doing some film work. And then we also interviewed her and with some of her music here at the Voice of America. But when I got to Addis this time, she was the first one, of course, who came to see us, and she had just released her first CD. A beautiful young lady.
0: Okay. More on Leo's recent visit to Ethiopia in a moment. But first...
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0: Leo, you were recently in Addis Ababa, Ethiopia. Can you tell us about the music scene there?
1: Well, great changes have taken place there in Ethiopia, as there are in a number of countries throughout Africa. There's sort of a going back to the roots and a type of music called Asmari music. The Asmaris are a group of people in the north, and they're performing in these little clubs called Tejbeit. Tej is, of course, is a home brew, like a honey wine, and bait means house or a clubhouse. So they have all these little groups, usually of a one-string violin and a drum, and sometimes they'll add an accordion in the orchestras. So here is an example of what we call Tejbeit music in Addis Ababa. It's very popular. Usually of a one-string violin and a drum, and sometimes they'll add an accordion in the orchestras. So here is an example of what we call Tejbeit music in Addis Ababa. It's very popular.

0: Desh Bait Music from Ethiopia. We've been talking with the music man of Africa, Leo Sarkisian. Thanks for stopping by, Leo. We'll have to do this again.
1: Certainly, George. As long as I'm going to be toujours en forme also.
0: Okay. And we did meet many times. Leo, we miss you. We'll never forget you. 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And I'm Georges Collinet.

0: RX. Well, hello, everybody. I'm Katie Gannaway, your host for the evening. 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The time is 8 o'clock. We have AAA programming headed your way in just a few moments. We are looking at some Father John Misty live and a whole lot more.
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0: 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Hello, I'm Katie Gannaway. Thank you so much for being with us this evening. 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Like, why? 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Let's get weird with me and Marsha. 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But what we're really doing is trying to highlight different people in the community and phenomena of the community that you might not know a whole lot about, or uncover something that you didn't know before. 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

0: Okay, please tell me you didn't ever imagine yourself hopping on the back of that, what is it, Honda-matic? Big purple Honda-matic with Prince to go right over to Lake Minnetonka. Yeah. It's not just me, right? Anyway. Hello, I'm Katie Ganaway. You are listening to 89.3 WLRH. We are falling for local for our fall fun drive for 2026, now through September 12th. And guess what? On September 12th, that's a Saturday. It's going to be our open house featuring music performances, that is live music performances by Ingrid Marie and Neve Weinberger. Always a lovely time with those folks. Maybe even some noshes, station tours. You can meet to the staff and volunteers of WLRH. We will be so happy to see you in person. Mark that on your calendar. That is September 12th for our open house for Fall Fun Drive. Also for your calendar, mark October 13th. That is the WLRH 50th anniversary kickoff at the Electric Mallet Stovehouse. I don't have a megaphone, so I can't make any cool, you know, sound effects. So there you go. 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We have some Elvis Costello for you coming up next. Some National Portugal the Man. Yeah. Good times. Stick around.
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0: Bleachers with you and forever here on your local public radio, WLRH 89.3 FM. Hello, I'm your host for the evening, Katie Ganaway. I now come with double the espresso. I made that mistake this morning. Hope that you are having a wonderful evening and that you're not just getting off of work or something, that you're chillaxing at home, you know, or if you have sort of a job that gets you out starting at 9 o'clock at night. Well, hello, good morning slash evening. I don't know. If you have no plans tomorrow evening, we hope that you'll join us at 8:05 after five on the green over at Campus 805. It is a free concert that happens third Thursdays through October. And this is happening tomorrow night. It's the Bends from Baton Rouge, Louisiana. They are a rock band reimagining the sound of early 2000s garage rock with catchy choruses and a stage ferociousness that turns the worst of attitudes all the way around, baby. You can catch the Bends for free. You can also bring a chair and hear the openers, which are going to be our very own, Huntsville's very own, First Lady. They play some modern pop punk as well as hard rock and grunge. They are a good time. The Bends are going to be a good time. And WLRH is going to be out emceeing. You can meet Sunny, our digital content producer. She will be emceeing. And yeah, hope that you have a wonderful time. If you head out tomorrow night, that is at Butler Green at Campus 805. It is part of the 805 After 5 series, and we will be emceeing all throughout that series. You can learn more when you visit 805, the numerical 805, after 5, spelled out, .com. 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Coming up, we have some Rag and Bone Man, some Decemberists, some Blondie. Yeah, we got all the goodies. Stay tuned.
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0: don't put the blame on me. 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

0: Ugh, Sting has my heart, man. My mom introduced him to me when I was probably like 11 or 12 years old with the song and the music video, which I encourage you to go watch. Oh, good Lord. It was Fortress Around My Heart. Yes. Go check that out if you want to. That's something I should probably add to our music library. I love that. Well, hello. I'm Katie Gannaway. Thank you so much for being with us here this evening on 89.3 WLRH, your local public radio station. I just want to let you know something that's happening next Friday. Concerts on the Dock. It is back. If you don't know what Concerts on the Dock is, imagine this, okay? Large water tower. Dock turned stage, loading dock turned stage, sorry. And a big grassy area, some bleachers, some nice sunset background, nice and warm breeze, and some local music or regional music pumping through the speakers on a Friday evening. Yeah, that could be you. If you join us, me and Marsha from Let's Get Weird with Katie and Marsha every weekday 3 to 5, you can join us there as we MC Concerts on the Dock next week, August 28th. That is Friday. Next Friday, that is The Gumption from Austin, Texas. They say that they are inspired by the sounds of Western swing, country, bluegrass, jazz, and blues. The artists that they are comparable to would be Jerry Reed, Doc Watson, Chet Atkins, Waylon Jennings, and more. So if that sounds good to you, hope that you will make plans to be with us next Friday. We would love to see your beautiful faces in person. And it is about $10 to park on property, but you know what? You can carpool with your crew and save a little bit of gas and cash. It is free to attend, so just saying. You can also bring your friends, your family, and your pets if they are on a leash. And yeah, hope you can join us. WLRH going to be at Concerts on the Dock. Me and Marsha, your MCs for The Gumption, Friday, August 28th. Coming up, we have some David Bowie, Kendrick Lamar, one of my favorites. Ooh, that's exciting. Don't go anywhere.
1: The voices may change, but the idea stays the same. Every Monday at 9 a.m., Sundial Writers Corner brings you original writing from right here in the Tennessee Valley. 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

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Looking at the world like, where do we go? 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
1: 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Sometimes I did the same, abusing my power full of resentment. Resentment that turned into a deep depression. Found myself screaming in the hotel room. 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The evils of Lucy was all around me. So I went running for
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0: Mitski with I'll Change For You right here on 89.3 WLRHFM, your local public radio station. Hello, I'm Katie Ganaway, your host for the evening. Like I said, we just heard some Mitski. I know a ton of people who love that artist. And a little earlier, we heard some Rosa Lynn, which is a new artist to me. I hadn't heard her before. So excited to have some new music here on WLRH, some AAA music. So that means an eclectic mix of anything from like 90s grunge to dream pop from today. So we have all kinds of alternative, wonderful hits that you won't hear anywhere else on your dial. And it's always a fun time. I was talking with our corporate underwriting manager today. She said, I am a radio girl. I love to not know what's coming up next. You know, that curated feeling. It's you can't get it anywhere else. I mean, I guess you can get it from, you know, other stations online, but they're not your local public radio station, and we are. So we're happy to be here for you as a resource for new discovery, new music discovery, as well as a resource to introduce you to other folks in our community. Right now, one of our volunteers, who we love so dearly, Jenny, is putting together some of the StoryCorps stories that were recorded here in Huntsville. I believe it was last February. But yeah, you can go listen to a whole slew of them if you go to shows and you scroll on down and you click StoryCorps Mobile Tour. 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

0: God and the Broken Ribs by Jack White here on your local public radio station, 89.3 FM WLRH. Hello, I'm Katie Canaway, your host for the evening. And it wasn't too long ago, about 5 hours ago, that we signed off for Let's Get Weird with Katie and Marcia today. Whenever I do these Wednesday evening breaks, it feels so strange not to have Marcia by my side to goof off with and just be a silly goose. But, you know, hopefully she's getting some sleep right now. Hello. Nice to have you listening with us here to WLRH. If you didn't already know, we are in our Falling for Local Fall Fun Drive. 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There are so many things that we put labors of love into, and we need a little bit of love back. That's why there's a little heart next to the donate button, you know? 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That is just one time off your credit or debit card. You can also send us a check through the mail or drop it off in person even. Our hours are 9 o'clock in the morning to 1 o'clock typically. But if you call ahead, we might get you in between those hours. So, yeah. You can also become a sustaining supporter, which means similar to your subscription services, you know, you have your Netflixes, your Hulus, your HBO Maxes or Maxi, whatever you prefer. You could replace one of those if you're kind of on a budget, if you do support WLRH and want to show that support, or, you know, you can add it on if you can afford it. $5 a month gets you started, but any amount counts there as well. So it could be more if you so choose. We also offer premium gifts. Now, that means you can get a day sponsorship with us at the $200 or $350 or $500 level. That is a difference of 1 day, 2 day, or 3 days with your message being read on the air. You can also elect to pay $5 a month or $60 one time to get a WLRH coffee mug with this beautiful retro logo on the outside, electric blue sort of color on the inside. It's pretty rad, but I'm not going to waste some time telling you all about the gifts that you can get, because you can also elect to not get a gift at all, because you know what that means? That means 100% of your donation goes to our station. It goes toward the equipment that makes us sound good. It goes toward the programs that you love and rely on. It is 100% of the donation. None of it is taken away to pay, you know, for that WLRH hat, which is a sporty hat. I'm not going to lie. You can still elect to get that if you want to. But that is always an option. And if you just cannot make a donation, that's okay too. You can leave us a comment on that page. Just let us know why you listen. You know, if you have a suggestion for a show that you don't hear that you might want to listen to in the future, let us know about it. If I snorted on the air, you know, like a pig, maybe say something. I don't know. Maybe I'll change and not do that ever again. But, yeah, thank you so much for supporting this station. Thank you for considering supporting if you haven't already. And, hope you stay tuned. If you are dropping out to head to sleep or get some chores done, whatever, that is fine. We will see you back here soon. Coming up is Dylan LeBlanc, B-52s, and more.
1: Alzheimer's disease is the fifth leading cause of death in the United States and affects over 103,000 Alabamians. In more than 600 communities nationwide, people are joining together to fight Alzheimer's disease. This year's North Alabama Walk to End Alzheimer's will be on Saturday, October 31st at the Double Helix Trail at Hudson Alpha at 9 a.m. Information can be found at alz.org/walk.
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0: And that was Lucy Dacus with Planting Tomatoes here on 89.3 WLRH, your local public radio station. Hi, I'm Katie Gannaway, doing my best Delilah impression, because it's 11 o'clock and I don't want to jar you with my regular speaking voice. Hello, thank you for being here. Wasn't that such a cute little song? It is growing on me. Planting tomatoes, get it? Anyway. Let's look at the weather for tomorrow, which is actually in just about 50 minutes. So it's a new day here soon. Isn't that exciting? Okay, for Thursday, we have some afternoon thunderstorms in the works. It's going to be a high of 95 with a low in the lower 70s at 71. Friday through Sunday, going to stay in the lower 90s with partly cloudy skies. So be safe, hydrate, but maybe get out in the pool or something, you know? And coming up on Monday, it's looking like it's dropping off a little bit in temperature. It's a little exciting, isn't it? It looks to be about 87 degrees this coming Monday, the 24th, into 88 on Tuesday with some morning showers. And the rain just looks like it keeps going on through next Thursday, but the sun is right back out next Friday, which is just in time for Concerts on the Dock at Low Mill Arts and Entertainment. You can learn all about it when you go to lowemill.art/concerts. 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

0: We just heard Bia Badoo B featuring the Marias. I hope I said that right. The song is called All I Did Was Dream of You. Oh, I love that song. And we hope that you are finding some new music here on 89.3 WLRHFM, your local public radio. I'm Katie Gannaway, your host for the evening, signing off. It's co-witting time. Thank you so much for being with us. We have a morning show, a local morning show. If you haven't checked it out already, or if you're a fan, then you already know this. But for those who haven't listened, it is called Tennessee Valley Mornings, starting at 5 o'clock. That is the pre-show. At 6 o'clock, that is the actual show, 6 to 9 a.m. You can hear the features that we do around the community with different folks, different events going on. Hear all about what's happening in your own backyard on that show. Again, that starts at 5 o'clock with R.L. Terry. And I'm just going to go head off and snooze a little bit. How about that? Finally, some sleep, huh? Bob Dylan is on the way, Civil Wars, Zach Bryan, and more. Good night!
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So pack the car and dry your eyes. 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

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Refried confusion is making itself clear. 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

0: Some morning shows add to the noise. We'd rather add to the conversation. 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
1: I was driving a woman that I was dating at the time. I'm comedian Mark Maron, and we get into an argument about something. And about half a block from my house, I said, "I'm turning around and I'm driving you home." And I took a U-turn, did not have room to negotiate that U-turn, and plowed right into a parked car. And I ended up marrying that woman. Boy, I love that car. Come on, folks, turn your car into the programs you love.
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0: The Huntsville-Madison County Historical Society presents Revolution on the Frontier, Alabama in the Era of American Independence. This panel explores how the revolutionary era shaped present-day Alabama through indigenous diplomacy, imperial rivalries, frontier settlement, and military conflict. This panel takes place on September 19th from 2 p.m. to 4 p.m. at the downtown branch of the Huntsville-Madison County Public Library. 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

Good morning, Tennessee Valley. It's Thursday, the 20th of August, and welcome to the Tennessee Valley Mornings Pre-Show. I'm your host, R.L. Terry. Starting next hour, I'll be revisiting something I touched on at the end of July, the value of boredom. Then Bob Mint speaks with Leanna Painter, running for Huntsville City Council District 3. Later, Katie and Marsha bring you a delicious story on Big Bob Gibson, the genius behind Alabama White Sauce. These stories and more starting at 6 o'clock. But for now, enjoy the mix of music to energize your morning and news from the BBC, Associated Press, and Marketplace Tech.

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6: The geopolitics of undersea data cables. From American Public Media, this is Marketplace Tech. I'm Megan McCarty-Carino. There are nearly a million miles of cable crisscrossing the ocean floor. They carry nearly all global internet traffic and some $10 trillion worth of financial transactions every day. Which explains why China and the U.S. are vying for control over who gets to build and maintain this technology. Recently, the Trump administration notified Congress it plans to spend more than $175 million to replace subsea cables in the Caribbean and Central America as part of a push to counter China's influence. Here to discuss is Erin Murphy. She's the managing director for Asia at the global intelligence firm Redpoint Advisors.
7: Submarine cables are one of the oldest telecommunications technology that we have, but also still the most important. It really carries about 95 to 99% of all data and telecom data. So that includes internet, email, financial data, and it's all over the globe.
6: When it comes to the national security concerns, are there like physical threats to these cables? Could they be cut or disrupted?
7: There are increasing concerns around physical sabotage. There have been incidents that are kind of questionable as whether or not it was intentional in the Baltic Sea, for example. These Russian ghost fleets, these ships that are being used to transport oil and gas from Russia to help evade sanctions, have been noted in areas where subsea cables are cut. The same with China around the subsea cables in the Taiwan Strait. So it can be a bit of a gray zone tactic, if you will.
6: A country as large as the United States, I imagine it has quite a lot of connection points. I mean, does that sort of insulate from the worst effects? And are there places that are more vulnerable?
7: The United States has several places where subsea cables land and also head out to sea and connect with Pacific countries, Atlantic countries, but also, you know, in its own, I would say, proverbial backyard, whether it's the Caribbean nations or South America. You know, there are several schools of thought of how to make this network more resilient and more protected. And one big argument is diversification and number of cables. And so the more cables you have out there, the more likely you're able to divert traffic if a cable is damaged so that you know, you and I and businesses and hospitals and governments won't notice a slowdown or any change in internet activity.
6: Do you have a sense of why the Trump administration is specifically focusing on cables in the Caribbean and Central America?
7: It fits several priorities of the administration. The first one is focusing on the Western Hemisphere and building up greater connectivity to our neighboring regions. Also, trying to keep the Chinese out of these networks so that, you know, the U.S. can not only compete on a national security level, but also at a geopolitical level. I think this is one of the few ways that the U.S. can actually be competitive, the U.S. and its allies, in countering China on digital technology. Kind of lost the 5G battle, but in terms of subsea cables, that's a place that we can actually be competitive.
6: That was Aaron Murphy at Redpoint Advisors. Emma Condon produced this episode. I'm Megan McCarty-Carino, and that's Marketplace Tech. This is APM.
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1: AP Sports, I'm Donna Warder. Carson Bench hit a two-run homer helping the New York Mets beat the San Diego Padres 4-2 on Wednesday. Bench is now the first Mets rookie with at least 15 homers and 15 steals since fellow right fielder Darryl Strawberry in 1983. The Pirates beat the Tigers 4-3. Brandon Lau homered off Detroit closer Kenley Jansen with two outs in the ninth inning. The Twins beat the Braves 6-4. The White Sox 3, Cubs nothing. The Diamondbacks beat the Red Sox 7-6 in 10 innings. The Phillies 4, the Marlins 1, the Rays 7, the Blue Jays 6, the Yankees 5, Orioles 3, the Giants beat the Guardians 1-0, the Reds 5, Cardinals 4. Vita Vea and the Tampa Bay Buccaneers have agreed to a contract extension. Vea was entering the final season of a 4-year, $71 million contract. His new deal reportedly is worth $48 million over the next two seasons. I'm Donna Warder, AP Sports.
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0: missiles were launched towards the sea east of the Korean Peninsula. The launches come during joint military exercises between South Korea and the United States, which have been scaled back after an intervention by President Trump. Iran has executed a foreign national over his alleged involvement in the killing of four police officers during anti-government protests in January. State media named him as Hayem Hosseini, but didn't disclose his nationality. Reports from Ethiopia say a drone strike has hit a residential neighbourhood in the city of Mekele in the Tigray region. Several homes were damaged in the Daro area in the strike on Tuesday. A gold rush has gripped a village in a remote part of western Kenya after reports spread about the discovery of the precious metal. Dozens of prospectors, mostly farmers from the area and neighbouring Uganda, have flocked to the village in West Pokot County hoping to strike it rich after recent crop failures. There's been no confirmation of commercially viable gold deposits in the area. A homemade animated film about a baby cow has become an unlikely box office hit in China. Camilla Mills has the details.
1: The Bull Comes was released earlier this month and was reportedly made for just a few thousand dollars by an amateur animator with help from his mother. It made barely $1,000 in its first week, but figures released on Thursday show it has now taken more than 4 million. It was second only to the latest Spider-Man film at the Chinese box office. Its pixelated animation and awkward storytelling have become part of the appeal, inspiring memes, merchandise, and even a brief rise in the share prices of some Chinese companies with the word bull in their names.
0: And that's the latest BBC News.
2: Now for your Tennessee Valley News update. Huntsville is preparing to welcome the world's best adaptive cyclist as final preparations continue for the 2026 Paracycling Road World Championships over Labor Day weekend. Organizers say the event will bring hundreds of elite athletes from around the globe to the Rocket City, generating an international spotlight while showcasing Huntsville's growing reputation as a destination for adaptive sports. The City of Huntsville has released its 2026 Fall Program Guide featuring hundreds of recreational opportunities for residents and visitors of all ages. Registration is now open for a variety of classes, sports leagues, fitness programs, outdoor activities, and special events offered through Huntsville Parks and Recreation this fall. Visit the Huntsville Parks and Recreation website for program information. The University of North Alabama has surpassed its fundraising goal for a major capital campaign. University leaders say the campaign will support scholarships, academic programs, athletics, and campus improvements while helping strengthen educational opportunities for future students. Huntsville Animal Services is asking for the community to help after reaching what officials describe as a crisis level of overcrowding. The shelter is encouraging residents to adopt, foster, or reclaim lost pets as staff work to create space for incoming animals. And finally this morning, Decatur is receiving nearly $475,000 in state funding for road improvements. City officials say the money will support multiple transformation projects designed to improve traffic flow and enhance infrastructure as the community continues to grow. You're listening to Tennessee Valley Mornings. Taking a look at your weather this morning, it is a bit rainy out there for some of you. At least it was a little rainy for me on my way into the studio this morning, so please be mindful of that while you are out there. Today we have a high of 97, but that heat index will make it feel as hot as 110, so it's going to be incredibly humid today. Some of those storms may even be severe, the severe of which look like they may be rolling in after 2 o'clock this afternoon. So keep that umbrella, poncho, raincoat handy with you. Maybe even some galoshes. I should start keeping my rain boots in the car as well. We are listening to Tennessee Valley Mornings. You're with R.L. Terry. Coming up in about 6 minutes, Bob Nant speaks with Liana Painter, running for Huntsville City Council District 3. About 6:40, you can learn the history behind Alabama's most famous barbecue chef. Katie and Marsha bring you a delicious story on Big Bob Gibson, the genius behind Alabama white sauce. And it's such a big story, this is part one. You will get part two tomorrow. So it's going to be deliciously fun. You don't want to miss it.

But before today's feature stories, I talk more about how boredom isn't the absence of activity. Sometimes it's the beginning of imagination. We are revisiting boredom on First Light, so you want to stay tuned for that coming up next. You're listening to Tennessee Valley Mornings.

Welcome to First Light, where curiosity starts the conversation. Today, boredom has a bit of an image problem. We tend to think of it as something to avoid. If we're standing in queue, we pull out our phones. Waiting for an appointment, we scroll. 5 minutes before a meeting, we check email. It seems we've become remarkably good at making sure we're never bored, but I wonder if we're giving something up in the process. Now, a few weeks ago, during one of our very first Light segments, we talked about boredom and how some of our best ideas arrive not when we're busy, but when our minds are finally allowed to wander. The more I've thought about it, the more convinced I've become that boredom isn't a problem. Think back to when you were a child. I'm bored. I know most, if not every single parent has heard that. That may have been one of the most common phrases heard by parents, uttered by children during summer vacation, spring break, about any time they weren't preoccupied with something else. But what usually happened next? You built a fort, picked up a bicycle, read a book, made up a game, played a board game, explored the woods, created something. If you were me, I grabbed the Legos to build locations from movies and played with my action figures within the de facto sets. Boredom wasn't the destination, it was the doorway. Today, we rarely allow ourselves to reach that doorway. The moment our minds begin to slow down, we instinctively fill the silence. Yet, psychologists have long suggested that moments of quiet reflection allow the brain to make unexpected connections. I've used the illustration of a wine bottle before. Uncork it, allow it to decant. And so our minds are much like that. They need to decant for these ideas to emerge. It's during those unstructured moments that problems are often solved. Memories are organized and new ideas begin to emerge. And I've noticed that in my own life, as have perhaps you. Some of the ideas for these morning commentaries, or what one listener called cultural essays, haven't arrived while sitting at a computer. They've come while driving, walking, preparing dinner, or simply letting my thoughts drift for a while. The same is true for many writers, inventors, scientists, artists, throughout history. They understood something we sometimes forget today. Creativity doesn't always appear on command. Maybe creativity rarely appears on command. Sometimes it arrives when we've stopped trying so hard to find it. It's like that's what they say about your true love. You find your true love when you stop looking. Over the past several weeks, we've talked about books, hobbies, music, conversation, and putting down our phones long enough to experience the world around us. As a personal goal, I try to keep my screen time on my phone less than 3 hours a week. And you know what? My average is probably about 2 hours and 45 minutes. Like, seriously, it is. Now, sometimes these moments of creativity, moments of genius, arrive when we've stopped so hard trying to find them. Our minds need moments of stillness, not because we're doing nothing, but because our brains are quietly doing something important, thinking, reflecting, imaging, making connections we didn't realize were there. Maybe we don't need to fear boredom quite so much. Maybe the next time we find ourselves with 10 quiet minutes, instead of immediately reaching for a screen, we simply let ourselves be. After all, boredom isn't the absence of activity. Sometimes it's the beginning of imagination. And that's today's First Light. If you're just tuning in, you're listening to Tennessee Valley Mornings. I'm R.L. Terry. In about 25 minutes, learn the history behind Alabama's most famous barbecue chef. Katie and Marsha bring you a delicious story on Big Bob Gibson, the genius behind Alabama white sauce. But first, Bob Nant speaks with Liana Painter about her campaign for Huntsville City Council District 3. Keep listening to Tennessee Valley Mornings.

0: My name is Liliana Painter. I'm running for Huntsville City Council District 3.
1: So tell me a little bit about your campaign. What is it that made you want to run for the city council seat?
0: Well, this goes back to 2024. 2024, I checked my sample ballot. I've always kind of been tuned in, making sure that I vote. I've worked the polls before during COVID in 2020. And I decided to take a look at our sample ballot to see what my options were because, you know, I wanted to be informed before I went to vote. And I found that we had 23 uncontested seats in Madison County. That was the straw that broke the camel's back. So when I saw that, as a taxpayer, as an educator, as a parent, as a homeowner, I was just like, okay, this is not okay. If nobody's showing up, I'm going to do it. Basically, when I started doing my research, I found that local elections really have an impact on our lives. And also, as a parent with a four-year-old whose first day of school at pre-K was today, after fighting tooth and nail to get him there, because we have a pre-K system that's a lottery system here in Huntsville.
1: So how long have you been in Huntsville?
0: I've been in Huntsville, Madison County, since 2014. And I just feel like Huntsville gave me the opportunity to buy a home very young. And, you know, it changed the whole trajectory of my life. And so I just want to ensure that people that are my age can get out of their parents' homes, be able to buy their homes here in the city that they were raised in or born in and establish roots, because we're now the adults in the world, y'all.
1: After you moved into the area, what did you see that you felt like now that you're campaigning would be something you would be interested in helping with or changing?
0: My passion is rooted in public education. I've been working with the school system for nearly 10 years. I know where it works and I know where it doesn't. That's what I want to ensure, that we leave a legacy for our children. They're the future.
1: Tell me your priorities.
0: Okay, let's get to the priorities. I'm a first generation. I'm an educator. I'm a mother. And I'm so proud to say that we've been endorsed by the North Alabama Labor Council. I want people to understand about my campaign and about my leadership that I'm working for working people. We deserve to live with dignity. That is one of my top things. I want to make sure that our standard of working conditions exceeds anybody else, because we have a retention issue in Huntsville and we don't talk about why. We just throw money at it. We need to understand the cultures that we're working in and bring solutions and training to deal with the diversity that we're attracting and inviting. So working people have a voice with me. Everyday people have a voice with me. People that are from Huntsville have a voice with me. And I'm always going to champion to make sure that they have the same opportunities that a transplant does. Secondly, social infrastructure. Our social infrastructure is so important to build community and have a thriving community. I want to make sure that we equitably develop Huntsville, not just my district. Of course, I'm going to champion for my district, but I'm going to champion for all of Huntsville. Another thing is that I want strong school partnerships. I want us to invest in our children so that they can compete. Right now, growth sounds fun and shiny and exciting, but it's not sustainable. Right now, I'm going to say what people aren't saying is we're sprawling and we need to put people first. Physical infrastructure. And I bring a different perspective because I did grow up in a big city. So I know what the needs are. I know how essential a good, sound public transportation system is because I lived it. My mom was a single parent. She provided and gave me stability with the bus. That's all we had. And so sometimes that's all people have. And to live in Huntsville, you need to be on wheels somehow, whether you can afford a car or, you know, get a bus pass.
1: Is there anything else you want to tell us about your campaign?
0: If y'all want leadership that's bold and determined and that's going to have your best interest, you need to come out and vote. Municipal elections get the least amount of participation. My district gets less than 13%. 2022 was uncontested. I'm giving you a choice. You got a choice. I'm going to do the work. I'm going to show up every time, and I'm open to hard conversations. Let's have them. And I like to fight. Come on. Let's go.
1: How do people find out about your campaign? Do you have a website?
0: Yes, that is LilianaForHuntsville.com.
1: Is there any other way to reach you, email?
0: You can reach me via email at info@LilianaForHuntsville.com. My Google number is on the website as well. You can text me. You can call me.
1: Well, thank you for coming in. I really appreciate your time.
0: Thank you.
1: This interview is part of our Candidate Forum series. 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
7: 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Terry. 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
9: Today, a mysterious experiment. The University of Houston's College of Engineering presents this series about the machines that make our civilization run and the people whose ingenuity created them. Physicist Richard Feynman was fond of saying that the mysteries of quantum mechanics could be understood from one experiment. It's called the double slit experiment. The results leave us in awe, but the experiment is simple. Imagine I take a baseball and dust it with a little chalk, so when I throw it at a wall, it leaves a white mark. Suppose I place a giant metal plate between me and the wall. I cut a slit in the plate wide enough for well-thrown balls to get through, and I start throwing. My aim's not very good, so many of my throws bounce off the metal plate. But those that get through the slit will form a pattern of chalk marks on the wall, and they'll look a lot like the shape of the slit. It's like putting a giant metal stencil in front of the wall and spray painting with chalk-covered baseballs. If I put two slits in the plate, I wind up with chalk marks of two slits. Nothing very exciting so far. But let's try this same experiment on a smaller scale with electrons. Electrons are particles with mass, just like baseballs. When I throw them at a single slit, they act just like the baseballs and make a pattern that looks like the slit. But if I throw them at two slits situated next to one another, something very strange happens. They no longer show up just behind the slits. They show up everywhere, making complex wave patterns. well-behaved particles just can't do that. To investigate further, we might try watching how the electrons got to the wall, not just where they hit. That's harder than watching baseballs, so we'll set up a camera at the metal plate. We won't see an electron's whole trip to the wall, but at least we can watch which slit each electron goes through. This experiment works just fine. Electrons are thrown, and we see them hit the metal plate or pass through exactly one of the slits. But here's the really weird part. When I watch them, they no longer show up all over the place on the wall. They show up only behind the slits, just like we'd expect them to. It appears that the very act of watching the electrons changes the outcome of the experiment. If this seems too strange to comprehend, it is. The experiment is easy enough to understand and repeat, and there's good mathematics describing what happens. But an actual interpretation plunges physicists into the world of metaphysics. Niels Bohr believed the observer really did create reality. Stephen Hawking turns to an infinite number of parallel universes for an explanation. But the wonder of the experiment is that it takes us to the precipice of human understanding. The math may seem daunting, but the experiment and the questions it raises are open to anyone willing to ponder them. I'm Andy Boyd at the University of Houston, where we're interested in the way inventive minds work.
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6: Welcome to the Nature Minute with the Land Trust of North Alabama. People talk about wildlife behavior changing before a thunderstorm, but what about during and after? Many animals, especially birds, respond to changes in atmospheric pressure by attempting to find shelter, which may mean that you see an increase in wildlife activity in your neighborhood as animals look for safe spots. Birds, for example, depending on their nest type, will exhibit several different types of behaviors. Birds who nest in cavities will retreat to those cavities to weather a storm, while roosting birds will attempt to select a sturdy branch near the trunk of a tree to try to avoid direct wind. Ducks and other swimming birds, meanwhile, may swim out to the middle of the water to avoid being hit by debris near the shoreline. Because heavy rainfall can flood ground nests and low spots fairly quickly, you may spot animal activity at high points around these areas. After a major storm, at some wildlife rehabilitation centers, the number of animals admitted could climb to 4 or 5 times higher than usual, so keep an eye out for injured wildlife. There are currently no permitted wildlife rehabilitators in the northern half of Alabama, so please research your options before attempting to help any injured animal. There are a number of individuals and small organizations that work together to get animals to rehab centers in other parts of Alabama. When you hear the words severe weather, you might initially think of thunderstorms. But of course, in the summertime, extreme heat can be a threat to both human activity and wildlife. Animals have long had coping mechanisms for addressing summer heat, such as burrowing, shifting activity times, and reducing activity overall. In recent years, however, the number of days in the summer over 90 degrees Fahrenheit has grown, and animals experience the stress of high temperatures for longer than in previous decades. If you are concerned about the wildlife passing through your neighborhood, you can put out shallow dishes of water, let leaf litter and brushy areas stay messy, or leave your grass a little longer to offer animals the chance to hydrate or find shade. As long as you're able to change the water dish frequently, or it is shallow enough to evaporate throughout the day, it won't become a mosquito problem. Thank you for spending this time with us in North Alabama Nature. We hope that it inspires you to get out to one of North Alabama's many natural spaces this week.
7: 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After the Civic Brief, stick around for the Lowdown on Science with Sandra Singh Lowe, a fun way to get your daily dose of science in less than 2 minutes. In about 10 minutes, Katie and Marsha of Let's Get Weird bring you a delicious story. 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
1: With your Morning Civic Brief, I'm Bob Nance. When it's time for elections, Alabama's voter participation trails the national average and puts the state into the bottom third of the 50 states, with numbers close to a 60% participation rate in the presidential election years of this century. One of the reasons for this low turnout is that Alabama has always had a conservative majority, and many voters have not felt the need to go vote for the one person on the ballot for each position, when staying home would have the same result. Since 2012, Alabama has had a Republican supermajority, with no Democrat serving in the elected positions of any of the executive branch, less than 30% of the House seats, and just under 23% of the state Senate being served by members of the Democratic Party. With numbers like these, it's not surprising that more than 30% of the electorate stays home on Election Day. One hurdle for candidates in Alabama may simply be the cost. In Alabama, the parties charge a filing fee for each of the candidates to appear on the ballot. In general, this fee could be as much as 2% of the salary of the position that the candidate is challenging. For instance, a candidate for the state Senate who will be earning $66,659 in 2026 for their 2 to 3 months of expected work in Montgomery would be required to pay more than $1,333 to satisfy the filing fees. This fee is charged before a candidate appears on the primary ballot to qualify their candidacy for the party. Both parties have the same filing fee requirement. As the general election approaches, the Alabama Democratic Party has seen the results of a campaign to encourage more candidates to take the chance and become part of the ballot. And for the first time since 2006, every single statewide position that will appear on the ballot this November has a choice between at least the two major parties, and in some cases, independent candidates representing several smaller parties. Now that you have a choice, take your time, learn about the candidates, and be sure to make a plan to go vote. Vote like democracy depends on it. Before next week's ballot, don't forget to double-check your registration status by going to alabamavotes.gov. There, you can look up your polling place, your district information, and even see a sample ballot. This has been your Morning Civic Brief. I'm Bob Nance. 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
10: Something smells overcooked. Is it your brain? This is Sandra Singh Lowe with the Lowdown on Science. As we age, brain inflammation drives diseases like Alzheimer's, burning a hole in our memory. But could the cure be right under our noses? Lilavathi Madhu and team at Texas A&M University are putting out the flames. They packaged powerful genetic cargo called microRNAs into tiny sacs and delivered them by nose spray. These will reprogram the brain's immune cells to calm down and prevent irreparable damage. In aged mice, just two doses prevented recognition and object location memory loss. Unforgettable! Hinting that one day, Alzheimer's prevention might be as simple as a sniff away.
11: The Lowdown on Science is a production of LAist 89.3.
12: AP News, I'm Marcela Sanchez. The national debt has hit a new milestone. The AP's Lisa Dwyer reports.
13: The national debt has surpassed a record $40 trillion, just 5 months after hitting $39 trillion. Experts say the growing debt is already affecting Americans by raising borrowing costs and lowering wages. Advocates for a balanced budget warn of tougher fiscal trade-offs ahead. Margaret Spellings from the Bipartisan Policy Center says the fiscal trajectory is unsustainable, and that any number of events could quickly push the U.S. over the edge from a challenge into a full-blown crisis, according to recent data analysis from the Organization for Economic Cooperation and Development. The United States' fiscal position stands as the worst among other developed countries. I'm Lisa Dwyer.
12: Canada and the U.S. are moving closer to finalizing a trade agreement that would avoid the threatened 50% U.S. tariffs. A senior Canadian official says the terms were a very good deal for Canada, while cautioning that negotiations are not complete. While President Trump says the agreement was very fair to both sides and predicts U.S. farmers and manufacturers will benefit. Russia has launched a massive nighttime aerial attack on Kyiv, killing at least 14 people in the city and surrounding region. Ukrainian President Volodymyr Zelensky has urged countries to send more Patriot air defense interceptors as Ukraine struggles with a shortage. Israel's military has announced its first criminal investigations into troop conduct in the Gaza war. The focus is on the killings of 5-year-old Hind Rajab and her family trapped in a vehicle. The investigation also includes the deaths of 15 Palestinian paramedics. The military statement does not mention many other high-profile killings that Israel has pledged to investigate during the war. This is AP News. OpenAI has created a new chatbot that they claim has better control for teens.
14: OpenAI is launching a version of ChatGPT designed for teenagers. As the first generation to grow up with artificial intelligence, kids are already using it for schoolwork, questions about daily life, and even companionship. Last year, research from a watchdog group found that ChatGPT would tell 13-year-olds how to get drunk and high, and even instruct them on how to conceal eating disorders. OpenAI doesn't verify users' ages, but if someone is identified or identifies themselves as a minor, they are automatically placed into the teen version of the chatbot. The San Francisco-based company says ChatGPT for Teens, which launches on Tuesday, is tailored for kids aged 13 to 17, with what they say are stronger protections. I'm Karen Chamas.
12: And I'm Marcela Sanchez, AP News.
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7: Taking a look at your weather, we're sitting between 77 and 80 degrees around the Tennessee Valley. It's already a warm start to the day. Some of you may even be driving through a little bit of rain this morning if your morning commute was anything like mine. And that will continue through most of the day. Kind of a mix of sunshine with some more rain later on. Later on today, particularly the mid to late afternoon, some of the storms may even be a bit severe. So please be mindful of that while you are out and about. The high today, 97. Heat index, 110. So please be careful if you're spending prolonged periods of time outside. Make sure that you are staying hydrated with water. Tonight, the low is 73. Tomorrow, we have a high of 92. But again, heat index is going to be pretty hot. Not quite as hot as today, though, 102. So I guess that's a little bit of a relief. And then tomorrow night, the low will be 70 and clear. And in fact, after we get through the rain and storms today, and maybe early tomorrow, should be sunny and rather nice for the rest of the weekend. We are listening to Tennessee Valley Mornings. You're with R.L. Terry. And I hope you're having a great morning. I'm having a great morning, so I hope you are doing the same. Well, coming up next, you're going to learn more about the history behind Alabama's most famous barbecue chef, Big Bob Gibson, the genius behind Alabama White Sauce. And this story is so big, Katie and Marcia needed two episodes to take in the whole thing, be able to bring you the whole thing. So you're going to get part one today, part two tomorrow at the same time. So keep your radio dial right here. You are listening to Tennessee Valley Mornings.
5: We went to Big Bob Gibson's barbecue in Decatur with some very serious journalistic questions.
18: Like, what makes someone a pitmaster?
5: Why does the wood matter?
18: And most importantly,
5: why can't I get enough of their white sauce?
18: It was for journalism.
5: Obviously. We're gonna go around to the smoker.
18: Cool. Thank you.
19: I see some brick behind us with a little shuttered sort of window.
20: Yes. This is a rotisserie pit, gas and wood pit. We cook our beef over this, on this, our ribs, our turkey, wings, along with our Southern Pride here as well. It's the same exact rotisserie pit. If you want, we can go inside and you can take a look at the chicken pit as well. And
18: Chicken pit!
19: Sorry. I see the pile of wood. I also saw a pile of wood driving in.
20: So this is all hickory. So this right here is our hickory. We've got tons more. Actually, the pits outside were blocking them, but out there, there's a huge wood pile as well. Strictly just hickory. That's kind of where the aging process, we want to build as much hickory as we can here, so we can pull from this section, and when we get done with this section will be the age, you know, how we want it. Right here, actually, he's got the chicken pits, chickens on right now. So you see here, here's the fire on one side of the brick pit. Above that's our damper, so this controls the airflow from outside to inside, into the firebox, and then we've got a damper on the right side over here that controls it coming out on the other end.
19: Yes. Oh, look at all that chicken. Look at all those chickens.
18: Those are pretty.
20: Flip these. Our chickens are a three-hour process. About an hour and a half into it, we'll dump it into like a seasoned oil. So get with chicken, it's lean meat, so you want to have that protective barrier. So that's where the seasoned oil comes in. Dump it, flip it, and then throw cracked pepper on top of it.
5: At this point, we'd been following this guy around the pits for a while.
18: Getting a fairly serious education in wood smoke.
5: And chicken.
18: And we should probably tell you who he is.
20: My name's Jacob Lilly, and I am the fifth generation pitmaster here at Big Bob Gibson Barbecue.
18: Okay, so what does a pitmaster do?
20: So pitmaster, of course, you specialize in barbecue, knows the way around a charcoal pit, a wood fire pit, knows the way to set up a fire, the indirect heat from it, offset smoker to indirect smoker to a smoker just using coals like in the ground. So
19: I read through a cookbook that your dad had written, Chris Lilly, and there was a section that was talking all about the wood that you use, and it has to be just the right kind of wood. And I read the pignut one overall. Why is that? And is there any kind of wood that just wouldn't work? Wouldn't get it.
0: Oh, that was good.
19: That's bad.
20: So, fun fact, so Alabama has 12 different types of hickory just in Alabama. Yeah, 12 types. Each one of those hickories definitely gives out a different kind of flavor. For us, pignut hickory is really the wood we would like to choose from. Now, here at the restaurant, we go through so much volume of wood, we can't be too picky. As long as it's hickory here at the restaurant, that's just what we use. But specific with pignut, pignut has a thin bark. For us, it gives kind of a bitter, smooth, smoky flavor. And with our rubs and how we, and the, our process on how we cook, that works best for us. Aged for about 6 to 9 months. Because if you use it, cook it too early, it has that sort of the green. It kind of gives off a real smoky, dirty smoke flavor, bitter flavor. So you want to age it over time to create that specific, I guess, taste for us is the best way to put it. So
0: I do have a question. Yeah. 6 to 8 months you're curing the wood. How long does it take to smoke, like say a pork butt?
20: It takes about, depending on the weight, 12 to 14 hours, give or take. Wow. So yeah, it's an overnight cook for us here at the restaurant.
0: Wow.
20: For sure.
0: Does somebody need to tend to that all night?
19: I read about this, and yes, they do. Kind of.
20: Yeah, so the pit master will come in, load the wood in, and then someone will come. He'll leave probably, 10 o'clock that night-ish. Come back in the morning, let's say 3 or 4 o'clock, to refuel, to change over. For us, we got to change over the pork butts from the brick pit to the rotisserie pit because I've got to put on our chickens the next morning.
0: Does the smoking process, does that cure it first? I've seen people like cure fish or like smoke fish. Mm-hmm. And that cures it. Is that kind of what you're doing when you're smoking, or is it just for flavor?
20: It's for us, it's just for flavor and color. So for us, I can relate it to sausage in a way. So when you create sausage, you got the curing process for...
0: The heat from the chicken pit was a little intense.
19: Yeah, it felt like we were standing near the equator. Well, little did we know, we were.
20: This is my buddy Equator right here. So fun, here's some history with this guy.
21: Yes, sir.
20: Equator has been with us since Big Bob himself.
21: That's right.
0: Wow.
21: He didn't know like that. Yeah, oh my Bob. And that was 1925.
20: And
21: I was born 1925. I ain't but 100 years old.
0: What?
21: That's the last year.
20: And still getting gone.
0: Is it because you've been eating the barbecue?
21: I guess I was. I raised on it ever since I was big enough.
0: Equator. He's 100 years old, and he was there from the beginning.
19: Only 100 years old, Marcia. That's where we will pick it up next hour, so stay tuned, dear listener, for part 2 of our Big Bob Gibson's adventure. For WLRH News, I'm Katie.
0: And I'm Marcia.
22: On Syracuse University Week, would secession work in America? I'm Dr. Lynn Pascarella, president of the American Association of Colleges and Universities. And today on the Academic Minute, Ryan Griffith, professor in the Department of Political Science, looks into why or why not.
23: There is a growing interest in secession between red and blue America. A 2023 Axios poll found that 20% of Americans support a national divorce. In a 2025 Time Siena poll found that 64% of Americans think the country is too politically divided to solve the nation's problems. The key factor driving this interest in secession is polarization. Whether it is the Red State Secessionists, the California Independence Party, or the Texas Nationalists, they all point to unstoppable polarization and political dysfunction as the reason secession is necessary. Secession occurs when part of a sovereign state breaks away to form its own recognized sovereign state. In my research, I argue that while polarization is a serious problem in America, secession is not the solution. Roughly half of secessionist movements turn violent, and most of them fail to gain independence. When they do secede peacefully, it is when specific conditions hold. There is a distinct and regionally concentrated population, with clear internal borders, and a special administrative status that justifies why that nation can secede when others cannot. None of these conditions hold in America. The attempt to divide America into two or more countries would almost certainly produce great violence. The so-called red and blue populations are intermixed. Trying to unmix that population would create a cascade of hyperpolarization and ideological conflict. I argue that rather than turning to secession as a solution to America's problems, the better choice is to target the roots of polarization and seek common ground.
22: That was Ryan Griffith of Syracuse University. You can find this, other segments, and more information about the professors at academicminute.org.
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9: From Marketplace in Washington, I'm Kimberly Adams. There's another consumer pulse check out this morning. This time, new data on homeowners, specifically the relationship between how much they owe on their mortgages and what their homes are worth. Marketplace's Nancy Marshall-Genzer spoke with real estate analysts who are a bit concerned about this new data.
25: Equity is the difference between what your house is worth and what you still owe on your mortgage. The real estate data firm Adam has found that about 41% of mortgaged homes in the U.S. are equity rich. That is,
26: where the borrower owes less than 50% of the value of the house on their mortgage.
25: That's Rick Sharga, founder and CEO of the real estate market intelligence firm CJ Patrick. The share of equity-rich homes is at its lowest point in almost 5 years, according to Adam. Why? Sharga says one reason is housing prices are starting to fall. If your house's value shrinks, your stake in it is worth less. Sharga says this is happening in
26: the Gulf Coast states, Florida, Louisiana, Texas.
25: Also, more people are borrowing against the equity they built up. Matt Schultz at LendingTree says people might be using the money to remodel or
27: extend their budget a little bit in the face of high prices at the grocery store and at the pump.
25: Adam also says the number of people underwater, owing more on their mortgages than their homes are worth, has edged up to around 3%, higher than last year at this time, but historically low. Still, Susan Wachter, real estate professor at the University of Pennsylvania, is watching these numbers.
28: Home equity is a bulwark of households' financial well-being.
25: Wachter says that's why it's worth keeping an eye on these trends. I'm Nancy Marshall-Genzer for Marketplace.
9: Let's do the numbers. The FTSE in London is down 0.3%. Dow, S&P, and NASDAQ futures are down in the negative 0.2% to negative 0.4% range, with the Dow future down 213 points. The 10-year Treasury yield is up at 4.70%. And the Federal Trade Commission said yesterday that it might start requiring businesses to disclose if they used personalized pricing data. This practice involves gathering info from browsing history, people's location, and more to set prices for that individual. The FTC voted to release a draft of the policy, which would be open for public comment.
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9: Are you missing soccer? It's been a month now since the World Cup ended, but fear not, the Premier League in England starts back up tomorrow. The first match features defending champions Arsenal taking on Coventry City. But there's also some big news in the business of English football. Jeff Bezos, the billionaire founder of Amazon, just purchased a minority stake in a different Premier League team, Liverpool. For more on that, I'm joined now by Andres Martinez. He's co-director of the Great Game Lab at Arizona State University's Cronkite School. The Game Lab explores how sports connects the U.S. to the rest of the world. Professor, welcome.
1: Good morning. Thanks for having me.
9: So Jeff Bezos is part of a group of investors that bought about one-third of Liverpool. Why is this somewhere that Bezos would want to park his money?
1: I think Jeff Bezos is, he's clearly not alone. The English Premier League is the most globalized sports league on the planet, with TV rights in 189 countries and counting. We saw the reach of the World Cup this summer. The final of that was watched by more people on American television than have ever watched a baseball game or a basketball game. Last year was the first season in the English Premier League where a majority of the clubs were owned by Americans. So Jeff Bezos, if anything, is a bit late to this party.
9: How good of an investment is it, though?
1: Well, you look at the valuations for these sports teams. Just a few days ago, we found out that the Lakers were being sold in our NBA for $12.5 billion. And you have to question the rationality of that. But sports teams are rare assets. It's like beachfront property or a Van Gogh painting. There are only so many, and there's such status that's conferred by owning them that they're really worth as much as the next willing, eager bidder is willing to pay for them. And interestingly enough, these English football clubs seem like a relatively good deal, even in this very frothy market. The Liverpool valuation with this latest deal is pegged at about $7 billion, a little bit over half the price of the Lakers. The Seahawks in the NFL recently were sold for close to $10 billion. And Liverpool has a reach that is probably 15, 20 times greater than the Seahawks in terms of its global footprint and followers.
9: And what do all the Brits think about all this American ownership of their football teams?
1: For the English, football is, one of their greatest exports. And I was really struck by the radical globalization and opening to the best players, the best coaches, and the deepest pocketed owners from the outside world in the last, 15, 20 years, at a time when in other areas of life, we were rethinking, and certainly they were rethinking globalization, Brexit and so forth. At the risk of generalizing, I think now people over there are more comfortable with the idea that Americans do bring a certain commercial savvy to the running of clubs, which isn't always a bad thing in the sense that American ownership in general are pressing for more sustainability.
9: Andres Martinez is a professor at Arizona State University, also author of the book The Great Game, A Tale of Two Footballs and America's Quest to Conquer Global Sport. Professor Martinez, thank you so much for your time.
1: Thank you, Kimberly. Appreciate it.
9: In Washington, I'm Kimberly Adams with the Marketplace Morning Report. 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
7: Good morning, Tennessee Valley. It's Thursday, the 20th of August, and welcome to the second hour of Tennessee Valley Mornings on 89.3 WLRH. I'm your host, R.L. Terry. Coming up, one of the things I've enjoyed discovering since moving to North Alabama is just how many opportunities there are to get outside. I talk more about the value of parks and greenways in a community on Valley View. Then I'll let you know what happened on this day in history, followed by your daily fun facts. About 7:40, we're traveling to the whimsical village of Spectre, featured in Tim Burton's Big Fish. This hour is all about discovery, so keep listening to Tennessee Valley Mornings, because a conversation or story you hear on today's show may be a conversation you can have with someone else later. Your news is next.
10: BBC News with Danielle Yawowiecka. The mayor of Kyiv, Vitaly Klitschko, has told the BBC Ukraine needs more help from its partners to protect civilians after another intense Russian bombardment overnight. While visiting the scene of one Russian attack, the mayor said that Russia was trying to destroy the resilience of the Ukrainian people.
11: It's very important to have support from our partners because together we are times stronger. I have explanation the ways or reason to destroy critical infrastructures. That's what in last winter, let people freezing, living without heating, electricity, water. It's just one goal. Break resistance of Ukrainians, the dream of Putin. We have to give up. It never happens. We're ready to fight.
10: Across the capital, at least 15 people were killed and over 40 injured. A school and a children's hospital were also hit. A new batch of 70,000 doses of vaccines are being sent to the Democratic Republic of Congo to help contain the Ebola outbreak. The International Coordinating Group on Vaccine Provision says the shipment includes 50,000 doses for frontline workers, tackling the fastest spreading outbreak on record. Other doses will be used for clinical trials. The vaccine is approved to prevent the disease caused by the more common Zaire strain, but it's not known whether it's effective against the Bundibugyo species behind the current Ebola outbreak. Germany has registered a record 14,000 deaths so far this year linked to the extreme heat wave. The figures have surpassed the previous high 12 years ago. Here's Steve Jackson.
12: Extreme heat is not recorded as a cause of death in most cases, but it exacerbates the risks for people with a wide range of health conditions. The figures produced by the Robert Koch Institute, Germany's main public health body, are established by comparing recorded deaths with the number of fatalities in average years. The warming of our planet means a much higher number of heat-related deaths could become the new normal. More than 70% of them this year in Germany occurred in 1 week in late June, when temperatures exceeded 40 Celsius.
10: Maritime security reports say a tanker travelling off the coast of Yemen has been seized by six armed men who've diverted it towards Somalia. Barbara Pletasha reports.
13: The UK Maritime Security Agency says the tanker was boarded by six armed people about 136 nautical miles east of Yemen, which is on one side of the Gulf of Aden, and it is heading to Somalia, which is on the other. It's not yet clear who hijacked the ship, but this is the latest incident since a resurgence of Somali piracy in April. Reports say this is fueled by local anger over illegal foreign fishing trawlers. But some defense analysts suspect that Yemen's Houthi rebels may be coordinating with the pirates to disrupt shipping in the Red Sea. Iran has threatened to do so in response to the U.S. naval blockade of the Strait of Hormuz.
10: World News from the BBC. The authorities in northern India have transferred nearly 100 murder cases from a judge after he handed out 22 death sentences in the past 4 months. The Uttar Pradesh government moved the cases from Ravi Kumar Diwakar, who heads a lower court, after the Bar Association expressed apprehensions. Under Indian law, the death sentences can be carried out only if they're confirmed by state. Two death sentences in the past 4 months. The Uttar Pradesh government moved the cases from Ravi Kumar Diwakar, who heads a lower court, after the Bar Association expressed apprehensions. Under Indian law, the death sentences can be carried out only if they're confirmed by state high courts. Reports from Ethiopia

0: neighbouring Uganda, have flocked to Chaparral village in West Pokot County, hoping to strike it rich after recent crop failures. This farmer spoke to the BBC.
1: I was looking for a goat that had gone missing. We thought it had given birth somewhere in the bushes. That's when I came across some women who were panning for gold in the water. I joined them in the search, and that's how we discovered there was gold in this area.
0: There's been no confirmation by experts of commercially viable gold deposits in the region. A homemade animated film about a baby cow has become an unlikely box office hit in China. The Bull Comes was reportedly made for just a few thousand dollars by an amateur animator with help from his mother. After earning barely $1,000 in its first week, it has now taken more than $4 million, placing it just behind the latest Spider-Man film in China's daily rankings. And those are the latest stories from BBC News.
2: Now for your Tennessee Valley News update. Huntsville is preparing to welcome the world's best adaptive cyclist as final preparations continue for the 2026 Paracycling Road World Championships over Labor Day weekend. Organizers say the event will bring hundreds of elite athletes from around the globe to the Rocket City, generating an international spotlight while showcasing Huntsville's growing reputation as a destination for adaptive sports. The City of Huntsville has released its 2026 Fall Program Guide featuring hundreds of recreational opportunities for residents and visitors of all ages. Registration is now open for a variety of classes, sports leagues, fitness programs, outdoor activities, and special events offered through Huntsville Parks and Recreation this fall. Visit the Huntsville Parks and Recreation website for program information. The University of North Alabama has surpassed its fundraising goal for a major capital campaign. University leaders say the campaign will support scholarships, academic programs, athletics, and campus improvements while helping strengthen educational opportunities for future students. Huntsville Animal Services is asking for the community to help after reaching what officials describe as a crisis level of overcrowding. The shelter is encouraging residents to adopt, foster, or reclaim lost pets as staff work to create space for incoming animals. And finally, this morning, Decatur is receiving nearly $475,000 in state funding for road improvements. City officials say the money will support multiple transformation projects designed to improve traffic flow and enhance infrastructure as the community continues to grow. You're listening to Tennessee Valley Mornings. Hey, taking a look at your weather outside. I don't know if it's raining still because I'm here in the studio, but I can tell you it was raining a little bit on my way in. Well, after that rain moves through the area, we are looking at partly cloudy skies today until this afternoon when the rain is going to be rolling back in the mid to latter part of the afternoon. May have some severe storms, anywhere between 20 and 50%. So I know that's a big window, so just be prepared for those storms when they come through. High today, 97. Heat index, though, 110. So please be mindful of that while you are outside. Stay hydrated. Check on any vulnerable neighbors. May want to look at minimizing your pet's time outside as well. Tonight, we have a low of 73. Tomorrow, a little bit cooler. High of 92. Heat index of only 102. Again, wear sunscreen, stay hydrated if you're spending a lot of time outside. Now, the good news is, after we get through the rainy day today and maybe into the early part of tomorrow, the rest of the weekend right now, mostly sunny and still warm, but at least it looks like it may not be quite as humid as it is today and tomorrow. 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You're with R.L. Terry. Coming up next is Valley View, where local stories and experiences become community conversations. Today, community parks and greenways have become part of the rhythm of everyday life, and they serve a purpose that goes far beyond recreation. I talk more about that next. Keep listening to Tennessee Valley Mornings.

Today on Valley View, one of the quickest ways to understand a place is to sit down and share a meal, particularly one made of local food, because every region has foods that tell a story. In New England, it's clam chowder. In Louisiana, it's gumbo. In Texas, it's brisket. In Tampa, where I've spent many years of my life, it's Cuban sandwiches. And yes, the Cuban sandwich did originate in Tampa, not Miami. In New York City and Chicago, it's pizza. And here in Alabama, food traditions.

0: Today on Valley View, when we think about the things that make a community thrive, our minds often go to the essentials: roads, schools, hospitals, utilities, and those are all very important. But I'd argue there's another kind of infrastructure that's just as valuable, even if it doesn't always receive the same attention. Parks, greenways, walking trails, the open spaces where a community quite literally catches its breath. One of the things I've enjoyed discovering since moving to North Alabama is just how many opportunities there are to get outside, and many of those places are very close to our houses. I live close to the Rainbow Mountain Trailhead and have enjoyed that rocky trail system. I've also taken my Shizu Fizgig, and yes, he is named after Fizgig from Jim Henson's The Dark Crystal, to the Mill Creek Dog Park. So whether it's walking the trails at Rainbow Mountain, spending an afternoon at the Huntsville Botanical Garden, exploring one of the many city parks, or simply taking a stroll along one of the area's expanding greenways, these places, have become part of the rhythm of everyday life. And they serve a purpose that goes far beyond recreation. Think about what happens in a park on a Saturday afternoon. Children are learning to ride bicycles, parents push strollers beneath trees, friends meet for a walk, someone is reading on a park bench, a group is playing pickleball, another is throwing a frisbee. None of those people came for the same reason, yet they're all sharing the same space. Over the past several weeks, we've talked about libraries, downtowns, festivals, community institutions. Parks belong in that conversation. They're another kind of third place, that place that isn't home and isn't work, but where community quietly happens. It occurs organically. Perhaps one of the most remarkable things about a public park is that it asks almost nothing of us. You don't need a reservation. You don't need a membership. You don't even have to buy a cup of coffee to justify staying there for an hour. You simply arrive. In a world where so much of our daily lives revolve around transactions, parks remain one of the few places where we're simply invited to be present. As North Alabama continues to grow, I hope we continue investing in these spaces, not simply because they're beautiful, but because they're healthy. Healthy for our bodies, healthy for our minds, and healthy for our communities. After all, it's difficult to build relationships if we never have places to encounter one another. Parks and greenways create those opportunities naturally. One conversation during a morning walk, a wave to a familiar face, neighbors who gradually become friends simply because they keep crossing paths. Sometimes community isn't built through grand events. Sometimes it's built one walk at a time, one shared trail, one playground, one quiet afternoon beneath the trees. Because while roads connect destinations, parks and greenways connect people. And in the long run, both are essential to building a community where people don't just live, they belong. And that's today's Valley View. If you're just joining us, you're listening to Tennessee Valley Mornings. I'm R.L. Terry. It's time to learn what happened on this day in history. And while we can learn a great deal about our world by making observations around us, history has a remarkable way of putting today's stories and observations into perspective. In 1597, the first Dutch East India Company ships returned from the Far East. In 1741, Alaska is first sighted by a Russian expedition led by Danish explorer Vitus Bering, for whom the Bering Sea is named. In 1882, Tchaikovsky's 1812 Overture debuts in Moscow. And lastly, born on this day in 1974 is actress Amy Adams. Adams' first major film role was in Spielberg's Catch Me If You Can alongside Leonardo DiCaprio. She gained wider notice for her roles in the independent film Junebug and the Disney musical fantasy Enchanted. And I'll be back with more of what happened on this day in history tomorrow. But coming up next, do you know how butterflies taste? I don't mean how they taste, how they taste. I'll let you know in just a moment. If you happen to have a difficult time making small talk, I have some quick surprising facts to make you sound smarter at work, school, or around the dinner table. For our first bit of trivia today, butterflies taste with their feet. When a butterfly lands on a flower or leaf, sensory receptors in its feet detect chemical compounds in the plant. Female butterflies even use these receptors to determine whether a leaf is suitable for laying eggs, ensuring their caterpillars will have the right food when they hatch. What looks like a butterfly simply resting is actually a form of inspection. It's a sampling of the plant before deciding whether or not to stay or move on. Now, next, the phrase deadline began as a literal line. During the American Civil War, some prisoner of war camps established a physical boundary known as the deadline. Prisoners who crossed it risked being shot. Over time, the term evolved into today's figurative meaning, a point after which there are serious consequences if something isn't finished. It's interesting how language softens over time. What began as a literal life or death warning is now something we casually use to describe a finishing point, finishing a report, paying a bill. Lastly, Mount Rushmore was originally envisioned as a much more grand attraction than just the four faces we have today. Sculptor Gutzon Borglum planned to carve the presidents from the waist up and include large inscriptions explaining key moments in American history. Now, funding shortages, difficulty carving the granite, the condition of the rock, and Borglum's death before completion meant only the famous faces were finished. Borglum also envisioned a massive hall of records behind the monument where important historical documents would be preserved. While a small repository was eventually completed decades later, his grand vision was never fully realized. Now go out and win that next trivia night, or at least impress your coworkers today. You're with R.L. Terry. Keep listening to Tennessee Valley Mornings. The Alabama Educational Television Foundation Authority Board, which oversees finances for WLRH Radio, will hold a special called meeting on Tuesday, the 25th of August at 11:30 in the morning at APT Studio at 1255 Madison Avenue in Montgomery. Only board members will be allowed to participate in comments or debate.
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0: Coming up next is the latest from Marketplace Tech. On today's show, the Trump administration plans to spend over $175 million to replace undersea cables in the Caribbean and Central America. What that means for geopolitics and U.S. national security in the region is coming up next with the Marketplace Tech team. You are with R.L. Terry, and you're listening to Tennessee Valley Mornings.
3: The geopolitics of undersea data cables. From American Public Media, this is Marketplace Tech. I'm Megan McCarty-Carino. There are nearly a million miles of cable crisscrossing the ocean floor. They carry nearly all global internet traffic and some $10 trillion worth of financial transactions every day, which explains why China and the U.S. are vying for control over who gets to build and maintain this technology. Recently, the Trump administration notified Congress it plans to spend more than $175 million to replace subsea cables in the Caribbean and Central America as part of a push to counter China's influence. Here to discuss is Erin Murphy. She's the managing director for Asia at the global intelligence firm Redpoint Advisors.
4: Submarine cables are one of the oldest telecommunications technology that we have, but also still the most important. It really carries about 95 to 99% of all data and telecom data. So that includes internet, email, financial data, and it's all over the globe.
3: When it comes to the national security concerns, are there like physical threats to these cables? Could they be cut or disrupted?
4: There are increasing concerns around physical sabotage. There have been incidents that are kind of questionable as whether or not it was intentional in the Baltic Sea, for example. These Russian ghost fleets, these ships that are being used to transport oil and gas from Russia to help evade sanctions, have been noted in areas where subsea cables are cut. The same with China around the subsea cables in the Taiwan Strait. So it can be a bit of a gray zone tactic, if you will.
3: A country as large as the United States, I imagine it has quite a lot of connection points. I mean, does that sort of insulate from the worst effects? And are there places that are more vulnerable?
4: The United States has several places where subsea cables land and also head out to sea and connect with Pacific countries, Atlantic countries, but also, you know, in its own, I would say, proverbial backyard, whether it's the Caribbean nations or South America. You know, there are several schools of thought of how to make this network more resilient and more protected. And one big argument is diversification and number of cables. And so the more cables you have out there, the more likely you're able to divert traffic if a cable is damaged so that, you know, you and I and businesses and hospitals and governments won't notice a slowdown or any change in internet activity.
3: Do you have a sense of why the Trump administration is specifically focusing on cables in the Caribbean and Central America?
4: It fits several priorities of the administration. The first one is focusing on the Western Hemisphere and building up greater connectivity to our neighboring regions. Also, trying to keep the Chinese out of these networks so that, you know, the U.S. can not only compete on a national security level, but also at a geopolitical level. I think this is one of the few ways that the U.S. can actually be competitive, the U.S. and its allies, in countering China on digital technology. Kind of lost the 5G battle, but in terms of subsea cables, that's a place that we can actually be competitive.
3: That was Erin Murphy at Redpoint Advisors. Emma Condon produced this episode. I'm Megan McCarty-Carino, and that's Marketplace Tech. This is APM.
0: Coming up next is Stardate, your daily insight into that for which to look in the night sky. You'll also learn the science, history, and folklore behind these objects. Then after Stardate is Soundbeat, your daily trip through the history of recorded sound. From classical music to film scores, each day there is something new to learn. I'm R.L. Terry, and you're listening to Tennessee Valley Mornings.
5: Stardate, August 20th. Antares is a Class M star. That means its surface is thousands of degrees cooler than the surface of the sun. The lower temperature makes it look reddish-orange, a color that's easy to see with the eye alone. Every dark orange or red star you can see in the night sky falls into Class M. But none of those stars is anything like the sun. They're all giants or supergiants, stars that are much bigger than the sun. And Antares is one of the biggest of them all. Hundreds of times wider than the sun and tens of thousands of times brighter. Such stars have completed the prime phase of life, so they puffed up to many times their original size. As they got bigger, their surfaces got cooler and redder. But these big guys aren't even the tip of the Class M iceberg. They're more like a small patch of snow on top of the iceberg. Class M may incorporate half or more of all the stars in the galaxy. That includes the Sun's closest neighbor, Proxima Centauri, which is just 4.25 light years away. But almost all of these red dwarfs are much smaller and fainter than the Sun. In fact, they're so faint that not even one of them is visible to the unaided eye. So anytime you see a red star, you're seeing a monster, one of the bigger stars in the galaxy. Look for Antares quite near the moon this evening, a supergiant star at the head of its class. Tomorrow, going dark. Today's program was made possible by Mercer Caverns in Calaveras County in California's historic gold country. More information at mercercaverns.net. For the McDonald Observatory, I'm Billy Henry.
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0: The Everly Brothers released Bye Bye Love in 1957. It would propel Don and Phil Everly to music stardom. Not bad for a song they found in the proverbial junk pile. The song had been considered and rejected by 30 other performers before them. Maybe the Everlys had a thing for the underdog. A year earlier, when their first single with Columbia Records flopped, the brothers had been promptly told, bye-bye.
1: Bye-bye, love.
0: They recorded this song with Cadence Records. It went all the way to number 2 on the charts, planted firmly behind Elvis Presley's Let Me Be Your Teddy Bear. The Everly Brothers have a non-Elvis Graceland connection. 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

0: You're listening to Tennessee Valley Mornings. I'm Jenny Burns, a producer at WLRH. In early 2025, WLRH partnered with StoryCorps during a visit from its traveling Airstream studio to record and preserve stories from the Huntsville community. Today, Donna Phillips and her uncle Curtis Adams share memories of his younger years, from walking miles to school and playing football to becoming a high school cheerleader. They also recall how a recent game of Mahjong led to several unexpected and meaningful reunions.
1: Then fast forward, and you and I are hanging out, and I was telling you that I wanted to learn how to play Mahjong because my son's wife is from Malaysia, and her grandmother plays Mahjong along with the family there, and I've got an opportunity next year to visit for Chinese New Year in Malaysia, and I will, of course, be around her grandmother, and I wanted to learn how to play Mahjong so that that would be a way for her and I to communicate and hang out together and have a commonality. So I was telling you about that, and I asked you if you would be interested in going down to the library because I knew they had a group that played Mahjong, and in my head I'm thinking that they would be willing to teach us the game of Mahjong, but you agreed. You said, yeah, let's go. I'd love to learn. And we show up at the library, and they weren't so interested in teaching us. That's right. Exactly. They wanted to play. And so we kind of observed and, realized that that probably wasn't going to be the venue for us to actually learn. And I was sharing this story. This is what's so wonderful about sharing stories is you never know how they're going to end up, right?
2: Right.
1: Or what relationships that you're going to connect with. So I'm sharing this story with one of my neighbors that, you know, I wanted to learn to play Mahjong. And she was in her late 80s. And she goes, well, I know how to play Mahjong. I can teach you. And I said, well, would you mind if I brought my uncle along? Because he'd like to learn. And she said, of course, bring him. And I'll invite one of my girlfriends. And we'll just set a date and a time to hang out and learn to play Mahjong. So got in touch with you. And we scheduled the time and the date. And we show up and knock on her door. And lo and behold, when she opened the door, and I still feel the emotion of that moment. She looked at you and she said, what did she say?
2: She said, Adams, Curtis, I know you. We were cheerleaders together.
1: And then you called her by her pet name, which was?
2: Tookie.
1: And I'm standing there. She opens the door. And you two have this aha conversation and, of course, hug. And I'm like, what? You guys cheered together in high school? And here we are all these years later.
2: Yeah.
1: And then you shared with me that you had not seen her since that time, not even at some of your class reunions, because you had mentioned Dorothy, who you had cheered with. You guys saw each other at a class reunion. And
0: you can hear the rest of this StoryCorps piece and many others by visiting WLRH.org. 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For Tennessee Valley Mornings, I'm Jenny Burns.

0: AP News, I'm Marcela Sanchez. Iran is dismissing President Trump's economic threats. AP correspondent Donna Warder reports.
1: Iranian Foreign Minister Abbas Araghchi is rejecting President Donald Trump's threats of economic pain and isolation, saying such failed policies will only stir more hostility among Iranians and bring more failures. Trump has threatened crushing economic measures against Iran, promising economic warfare and isolation on an unprecedented scale. Araghchi says in a social media post that Trump's threats are meant to divert the attention of the U.S. public from domestic financial problems. The foreign minister saying that economic terrorism threatens the global economy and the national sovereignty of countries around the world. I'm Donna Warder.
0: President Trump has picked Dr. Heidi Overton, a top White House aide, to lead the Food and Drug Administration. Overton is a medical doctor and has become a trusted administration figure and a champion of Trump's goals. The national debt has hit a record $40 trillion. Experts say the exploding debt is already affecting Americans by raising borrowing costs for things like mortgages and cars. A former engineer testified that Meta took a don't ask, don't tell approach to children under 13 using its social media sites. Four states are suing Meta, the parent company of Facebook and Instagram. They accuse it of deliberately designing features that addict children and contribute to a youth mental health crisis. A judge is set to consider whether to grant Texas teen Carmelo Anthony a new trial following his murder conviction earlier this year and the stabbing death of 17-year-old Austin Metcalf at a high school track meet. The judge who presided over the trial earlier this summer was removed from the case yesterday. More stories at apnews.com. This is AP News. The Stars and Stripes publisher will retire amid differences with the Pentagon. The AP's Lisa Dwyer has more.
2: Longtime Stars and Stripes publisher Max D. Lederer Jr. has announced his retirement, citing differences with the direction of the Pentagon's leadership, as Defense Secretary Pete Hegseth's Pentagon seeks to exert editorial control. 4 months ago, the person tasked with safeguarding the publication's independence, Jacqueline Smith, was fired. Stars and Stripes is partly funded by the Pentagon and has recently been at the forefront of some of the reporting on conditions for sailors aboard the USS Abraham Lincoln and concerns for their mental health during the aircraft carrier's long deployment, concerns that President Donald Trump has downplayed.
3: It was fake news reported.
2: I'm Lisa Dwyer.
0: 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I'm Marcela Sanchez, AP News.
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4: Taking a look at your weather outside, it is start off kind of muggy this morning, and that's a precursor to the weather events later on today, looking at about a 20% chance of showers and thunderstorms earlier today. It'll be up to 50% later on. Some of the storms may be severe, so please be mindful of that as you are outside. I don't think it's raining any longer, but it definitely was raining in the 5 o'clock hour this morning in parts of the region. It's going to be a hot one today, high of 97, heat index of 110. So be mindful of that as you are outside. Stay hydrated with water if you're spending prolonged periods of time out there. Tomorrow, high of 92, heat index is only 100, heat index 90, temperature 92, heat index 102. So it's going to be hot, but I suppose it's a little bit cooler than it is today. Tomorrow night, low of 70. After we get through this next stretch of rainstorms, it's going to be what looks like a beautiful weekend. Sunny and a little bit drier out there. Hopefully you have some great plans for the upcoming weekend. Well, you're with R.L. Terry. 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Up next is Pack Your Bags, where we're traveling to the whimsical village of Specter, Alabama, built by Tim Burton for his movie Big Fish. Then I'll have today's composer's date book for you, followed by more Tennessee Valley Mornings. So there's still much more in store for you this hour. So keep listening right here on 89.3 WLRH. It's time for Pack Your Bags, your daily source for travel inspiration, whether it's just down the road, a weekend getaway, or somewhere on the other side of the world. Your next adventure starts here. Today, we're traveling to a town that does not appear on most maps, has no permanent residence, and was never entirely real. Our destination is Specter, the fictional Alabama town created for Tim Burton's 2003 film Big Fish. The remains of Specter stand on Jackson Lake Island near Millbrook, just north of Montgomery, and roughly 3 hours from our area. Based on a novel by Alabama writer Daniel Wallace, Big Fish stars Ewan McGregor and Albert Finney as younger and older versions of Edward Bloom, a man whose life story is filled with giants, witches, circuses, and tales that seem too extraordinary to be true. One of the film's most memorable locations is Specter. In the movie, young Edward discovers the seemingly perfect town after passing through a dark forest. Its streets are covered in soft grass, its residents are always cheerful, and because the ground is so comfortable, no one wears shoes. The entire village was constructed for the film on Jackson Lake Island. More than two decades later, several weathered buildings and facades remain, including the town's small chapel. Visitors can walk between the same artificial trees seen in the movie and follow the path into Specter. Look overhead and you will find shoes hanging from a line, continuing one of the film's most recognizable traditions. But remember, this is an aging movie set, not a preserved historic village. The buildings were constructed as scenery, and time and weather and even fire have taken a toll. Admire them from a safe distance, follow posted instructions, and do not climb or enter anything that appears unstable. The island offers another attraction that was definitely not part of Burton's original screenplay, a herd of friendly, free-roaming goats. They regularly wander through the village, pose for photographs, and occasionally take shelter around the old set pieces. Beyond Specter, Jackson Lake is a peaceful place for picnicking, fishing, paddle boating, and just simply enjoying the water. Primitive camping is also available, allowing devoted Big Fish fans to spend a night only a short walk from the fictional town. Jackson Lake Island is privately owned, and visitors do pay a modest day use fee. Conditions can change, especially when heavy rain causes the river to rise, so check the island's official Facebook page or call ahead before making the drive. Bring water, insect repellent, and shoes suitable for uneven or muddy ground. Even if the citizens of Specter preferred to go barefoot, I advise that you wear shoes. It's part movie location, part outdoor scape, and part beautifully weathered illusion. After all, Big Fish reminds us that sometimes a good story can feel more truthful than the facts. an inspector, you can step directly inside that story. You're listening to Tennessee Valley Mornings. You're with R.L. Terry. Learn about what's going on today and later this week in your community calendar coming up next, followed by the Composer's Datebook. Taking a look at your calendar, tonight, 8.05 after 5 returns to Butler Green at Campus 805. The free event runs from 5 until 9 with live music from The Bends, a Baton Rouge-based band, along with food trucks, vendors, and yard games. Lawn chairs and blankets are welcome. In downtown Madison, the final Third Thursday celebration of the summer begins at 5 on the historic Main Street. The evening includes live music, food trucks, an artist alley, local vendors, and family activities, extended hours of participating businesses, so much going on. You can also spend the evening beneath the Saturn V rocket at the Space and Rocket Center as it continues its weekly beer garden. The event runs from 5 until 7:30 and features German-inspired food and live entertainment. At Athens State University, Bear Bash takes place from 5 until 8, welcoming students back for the beginning of a new academic year. On Friday afternoon, Athens kicks off the high school football season with its traditional pep rally on the square. Beginning at 2, the event brings together the Athens High School band, football team, and cheerleaders, and of course, plenty of fans. Saturday evening, country artist Parker McCollum performs at the Orion Amphitheater with Max McNown and Annie Bosco. Visit the Orion's website for ticket information. Remember that schedules can change and some events may require advanced registration or admission. If your nonprofit organization or community group has an event coming up, you can submit it to be considered in the community calendar by reaching out to Tennessee Valley Mornings on the WLRH website. Coming up next is the Composer's Datebook, followed by more Tennessee Valley Mornings. Then I'll be back to let you know what's coming up next hour on the show. 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

0: The Bull Comes was reportedly made for just a few thousand dollars by an amateur animator with help from his mother. It has now taken more than $4 million in earnings, placing it just behind the latest Spider-Man film in China's daily rankings. And those are the latest stories from BBC News.
1: Now for your Tennessee Valley News update. Huntsville is preparing to welcome the world's best adaptive cyclist as final preparations continue for the 2026 Paracycling Road World Championships over Labor Day weekend. Organizers say the event will bring hundreds of elite athletes from around the globe to the Rocket City, generating an international spotlight while showcasing Huntsville's growing reputation as a destination for adaptive sports. The City of Huntsville has released its 2026 Fall Program Guide featuring hundreds of recreational opportunities for residents and visitors of all ages. Registration is now open for a variety of classes, sports leagues, fitness programs, outdoor activities, and special events offered through Huntsville Parks and Recreation this fall. Visit the Huntsville Parks and Recreation website for program information. The University of North Alabama has surpassed its fundraising goal for a major capital campaign. University leaders say the campaign will support scholarships, academic programs, athletics, and campus improvements while helping strengthen educational opportunities for future students. Huntsville Animal Services is asking for the community to help after reaching what officials describe as a crisis level of overcrowding. The shelter is encouraging residents to adopt, foster, or reclaim lost pets as staff work to create space for incoming animals. And finally, this morning, Decatur is receiving nearly $475,000 in state funding for road improvements. City officials say the money will support multiple transformation projects designed to improve traffic flow and enhance infrastructure as the community continues to grow. 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Taking a look at your weather, about 76 to 78 degrees out there right now. Clouds seem to be increasing. That'll likely continue through the rest of the day because we've got between a 20 and 50% chance around the Tennessee Valley for afternoon showers and thunderstorms, some of which may be severe. So please be mindful of that as you are driving. Otherwise, high of 97, but it's going to be very hot today because of that humidity. 110 degrees is the heat index today. Tonight, low of 73. Tomorrow, high of 92 with a heat index of 102. Tomorrow night, low of 70. After we get through this, the system of rain showers and thunderstorms moving through the area, the weekend looks like it's going to be hot, but very pretty, sunny and clear. So we have something to look forward to after we get through the showers and thunderstorms. 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You're with R.L. Terry. Coming up in about 6 minutes, Bob Nix speaks with Liliana Painter, running for Huntsville City Council District 3. About 8:40, learn the history behind Alabama's most famous barbecue chef. Katie and Marcia bring you a delicious story on Big Bob Gibson, the genius behind Alabama white sauce. And the story on Big Bob is so big, it's going to take two parts. So tomorrow we'll have part two for you at the same time. So you want to come back for the rest of the story because I guarantee it's going to be delicious. But before today's feature stories, I'd like to talk about something that psychologists call anchor or anchor points. It's the first piece of information our minds grab onto when making a decision. For the long view, we're going to be talking about the power that brands have over our decisions. You're listening to Tennessee Valley Mornings.

Welcome to the Long View on Tennessee Valley Mornings, where we step back to explore the ideas and perspectives that shape our world. I've been thinking a little bit more about that trip to the optician over the weekend, not about the glasses themselves, about what they revealed. Yesterday, we talked about asking better questions. Today, I'd like to think about something psychologists call an anchor or anchor point.

which they describe as the first piece of information our minds grab onto when making a decision. Once it's there, everything else tends to be judged in relation to it. In my case, the anchor was simple. For more than a decade, I'd worn Ray-Ban glasses. My sunglasses are also Ray-Bans. So when it came time to replace my old frames, my brain quietly decided something before I'd even walked into the store. I'm buying another pair of Ray-Bans. Funny thing is, I didn't realize I had already made the decision. I thought I was shopping. In reality, I was mostly looking for confirmation. The blind test changed all of that. By removing the logos and the mirror, the anchor lost its influence. Suddenly, I wasn't comparing brands. I was simply comparing comfort. And the pair I ultimately chose wasn't the one I expected. It was actually the one that I least expected. It made me wonder how often we do this in other parts of our lives. We trust familiar brands, restaurants we've always visited, the same coffee. I know I buy the same coffee all the time. Same toothpaste. Yeah, buy the same toothpaste as well. I'm a creature of habit. Yeah, the same grocery store. And there's nothing inherently wrong with any of that. I like routine. So I am going to revisit the same places all the time. Now, most brands earn their reputations honestly. They become familiar because they've served us well. They may have delivered the same quality of product, the same experience, but familiarity can quietly become an assumption. Instead of asking, what's best for me today, we ask, what's the one I've always chosen? Psychologists have found that anchors extend far beyond brands. First impressions become anchor points, prices become anchors, rankings become anchors, even labels we attach to people can become anchors. Once they're established, it's surprisingly difficult to see beyond them. Over the past few weeks, we've talked about curiosity, randomness, and being willing to discover something unexpected. Perhaps those ideas all point toward the same habit. Holding our assumptions just loosely enough to allow ourselves to be surprised. The goal isn't to become skeptical of everything, nor is it to abandon brands we love, traditions, family routines. The goal is simply to remain curious, to ask, is this still the best choice? Instead of assuming the answer before we've even considered the alternatives. That, I think, is one of the quiet joys of remaining a lifelong learner, which, as discerning listeners of public radio, I know you are as well. And every now and then, we discover that the thing we almost overlooked was exactly what we needed. And perhaps that's one of life's most valuable reminders. Our past experiences should inform our decisions, but they shouldn't make them for us. And that's the long view. If you're just joining us, you're listening to Tennessee Valley Mornings. I'm R.L. Terry. In about 25 minutes, learn the history behind Alabama's most famous barbecue chef. Katie and Marsha bring you a delicious story on Big Bob Gibson, the genius behind Alabama White Sauce. But first, Bob Dant speaks with Leona Painter about her campaign for Huntsville City Council District 3. Keep listening to Tennessee Valley Mornings.

0: My name is Liliana Painter. I'm running for Huntsville City Council District 3.
1: So tell me a little bit about your campaign. What is it that made you want to run for the city council seat?
0: Well, this goes back to 2024. 2024, I checked my sample ballot. I've always kind of been tuned in, making sure that I vote. I've worked the polls before during COVID in 2020. And I decided to take a look at our sample ballot to see what my options were because, you know, I wanted to be informed before I went to vote. And I found that we had 23 uncontested seats in Madison County. That was the straw that broke the camel's back. So when I saw that, as a taxpayer, as an educator, as a parent, as a homeowner, I was just like, okay, this is not okay. If nobody's showing up, I'm going to do it. Basically, when I started doing my research, I found that local elections really have an impact on our lives. And also, as a parent with a four-year-old whose first day of school at pre-K was today, after fighting tooth and nail to get him there, because we have a pre-K system that's a lottery system here in Huntsville.
1: So how long have you been in Huntsville?
0: I've been in Huntsville, Madison County, since 2014. And I just feel like Huntsville gave me the opportunity to buy a home very young. And, you know, it changed the whole trajectory of my life. And so I just want to ensure that people that are my age can get out of their parents' homes, be able to buy their homes here in the city that they were raised in or born in and establish roots. Because we're now the adults in the world, y'all.
1: After you moved into the area, what did you see that you felt like now that you're campaigning would be something you would be interested in helping with or changing?
0: My passion is rooted in public education. I've been working with the school system for nearly 10 years. I know where it works and I know where it doesn't. That's what I want to ensure, that we leave a legacy for our children. They're the future.
1: Tell me your priorities.
0: Okay, let's get to the priorities. I'm a first generation. I'm an educator. I'm a mother. And I'm so proud to say that we've been endorsed by the North Alabama Labor Council. I want people to understand about my campaign and about my leadership that I'm working for working people. We deserve to live with dignity. That is one of my top things. I want to make sure that our standard of working conditions exceeds anybody else, because we have a retention issue in Huntsville and we don't talk about why, we just throw money at it. We need to understand the cultures that we're working in and bring solutions and training to deal with the diversity that we're attracting and inviting. So working people have a voice with me. Everyday people have a voice with me. People that are from Huntsville have a voice with me. And I'm always going to champion to make sure that they have the same opportunities that a transplant does. Secondly, social infrastructure. Our social infrastructure is so important to build community and have a thriving community. I want to make sure that we equitably develop Huntsville, not just my district. Of course, I'm going to champion for my district, but I'm going to champion for all of Huntsville. Another thing is that I want strong school partnerships. I want us to invest in our children so that they can compete. Right now, growth sounds fun and shiny and exciting, but it's not sustainable. Right now, I'm going to say what people aren't saying is we're sprawling and we need to put people first. So physical infrastructure. And I bring a different perspective because I did grow up in a big city. So I know what the needs are. I know how essential a good, sound public transportation system is because I lived it. My mom was a single parent. She provided and gave me stability with the bus. That's all we had. And so sometimes that's all people have. And to live in Huntsville, you need to be on wheels somehow, whether you can afford a car or, you know, get a bus pass.
1: Is there anything else you want to tell us about your campaign?
0: If y'all want leadership that's bold and determined and that's going to have your best interest, you need to come out and vote. Municipal elections get the least amount of participation. My district gets less than 13%. 2022 was uncontested. I'm giving you a choice. You got a choice. I'm going to do the work. I'm going to show up every time, and I'm open to hard conversations. Let's have them. And I like to fight. Come on. Let's go.
1: How do people find out about your campaign? Do you have a website?
0: Yes, that is lilianaforhuntsville.com.
1: Is there any other way to reach you, email?
0: You can reach me via email at info@lilianaforhuntsville.com. My Google number is on the website as well. You can text me, you can call me.
1: Well, thank you for coming in. I really appreciate your time.
0: Thank you.
1: This interview is part of our Candidate Forum series. For WLRH News, I'm Bob Nance.
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6: Today, a mysterious experiment. The University of Houston's College of Engineering presents this series about the machines that make our civilization run and the people whose ingenuity created them. Physicist Richard Feynman was fond of saying that the mysteries of quantum mechanics could be understood from one experiment. It's called the double slit experiment. The results leave us in awe, but the experiment is simple. Imagine I take a baseball and dust it with a little chalk, so when I throw it at a wall, it leaves a white mark. Suppose I place a giant metal plate between me and the wall. I cut a slit in the plate wide enough for well-thrown balls to get through, and I start throwing. My aim's not very good, so many of my throws bounce off the metal plate. But those that get through the slit will form a pattern of chalk marks on the wall, and they'll look a lot like the shape of the slit. It's like putting a giant metal stencil in front of the wall and spray painting with chalk-covered baseballs. If I put two slits in the plate, I wind up with chalk marks of two slits. Nothing very exciting so far. But let's try this same experiment on a smaller scale with electrons. Electrons are particles with mass, just like baseballs. When I throw them at a single slit, they act just like the baseballs and make a pattern that looks like the slit. But if I throw them at two slits situated next to one another, something very strange happens. They no longer show up just behind the slits. They show up everywhere, making complex wave patterns. Well-behaved particles just can't do that. To investigate further, we might try watching how the electrons got to the wall, not just where they hit. That's harder than watching baseballs, so we'll set up a camera at the metal plate. We won't see an electron's whole trip to the wall, but at least we can watch which slit each electron goes through. This experiment works just fine. Electrons are thrown, and we see them hit the metal plate or pass through exactly one of the slits. But here's the really weird part. When I watch them, they no longer show up all over the place on the wall. They show up only behind the slits, just like we'd expect them to. It appears that the very act of watching the electrons changes the outcome of the experiment. If this seems too strange to comprehend, it is. The experiment is easy enough to understand and repeat, and there's good mathematics describing what happens. But an actual interpretation plunges physicists into the world of metaphysics. Niels Bohr believed the observer really did create reality. Stephen Hawking turns to an infinite number of parallel universes for an explanation. But the wonder of the experiment is that it takes us to the precipice of human understanding. The math may seem daunting, but the experiment and the questions it raises are open to anyone willing to ponder them. I'm Andy Boyd at the University of Houston, where we're interested in the way inventive minds work.
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7: Welcome to the Nature Minute with the Land Trust of North Alabama. People talk about wildlife behavior changing before a thunderstorm, but what about during and after? Many animals, especially birds, respond to changes in atmospheric pressure by attempting to find shelter, which may mean that you see an increase in wildlife activity in your neighborhood as animals look for safe spots. Birds, for example, depending on their nest type, will exhibit several different types of behaviors. Birds who nest in cavities will retreat to those cavities to weather a storm, while roosting birds will attempt to select a sturdy branch near the trunk of a tree to try to avoid direct wind. Ducks and other swimming birds, meanwhile, may swim out to the middle of the water to avoid being hit by debris near the shoreline. Because heavy rainfall can flood ground nests and low spots fairly quickly, you may spot animal activity at high points around these areas. After a major storm, at some wildlife rehabilitation centers, the number of animals admitted could climb to 4 or 5 times higher than usual, so keep an eye out for injured wildlife. There are currently no permitted wildlife rehabilitators in the northern half of Alabama, so please research your options before attempting to help any injured animal. There are a number of individuals and small organizations that work together to get animals to rehab centers in other parts of Alabama. When you hear the words severe weather, you might initially think of thunderstorms, but of course, in the summertime, extreme heat can be a threat to both human activity and wildlife. Animals have long had coping mechanisms for addressing summer heat, such as burrowing, shifting activity times, and reducing activity overall. In recent years, however, the number of days in the summer over 90 degrees Fahrenheit has grown, and animals experience the stress of high temperatures for longer than in previous decades. If you are concerned about the wildlife passing through your neighborhood, you can put out shallow dishes of water, let leaf litter and brushy areas stay messy, or leave your grass a little longer to offer animals the chance to hydrate or find shade. As long as you're able to change the water dish frequently, or it is shallow enough to evaporate throughout the day, it won't become a mosquito problem. Thank you for spending this time with us in North Alabama Nature. We hope that it inspires you to get out to one of North Alabama's many natural spaces this week.
2: 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In about 10 minutes, Katie and Marsha of Let's Get Weird bring you a delicious story. 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
1: With your Morning Civic Brief, I'm Bob Nance. When it's time for elections, Alabama's voter participation trails the national average and puts the state into the bottom third of the 50 states, with numbers close to a 60% participation rate in the presidential election years of this century. One of the reasons for this low turnout is that Alabama has always had a conservative majority, and many voters have not felt the need to go vote for the one person on the ballot for each position, when staying home would have the same result. Since 2012, Alabama has had a Republican supermajority, with no Democrat serving in the elected positions of any of the executive branch, less than 30% of the House seats, and just under 23% of the state Senate being served by members of the Democratic Party. With numbers like these, it's not surprising that more than 30% of the electorate stays home on Election Day. One hurdle for candidates in Alabama may simply be the cost. In Alabama, the parties charge a filing fee for each of the candidates to appear on the ballot. In general, this fee could be as much as 2% of the salary of the position that the candidate is challenging. For instance, a candidate for the state Senate who will be earning $66,659 in 2026 for their 2 to 3 months of expected work in Montgomery would be required to pay more than $1,333 to satisfy the filing fees. This fee is charged before a candidate appears on the primary ballot to qualify their candidacy for the party. Both parties have the same filing fee requirement. As the general election approaches, the Alabama Democratic Party has seen the results of a campaign to encourage more candidates to take the chance and become part of the ballot. And for the first time since 2006, every single statewide position that will appear on the ballot this November has a choice between at least the two major parties, and in some cases, independent candidates representing several smaller parties. Now that you have a choice, take your time, learn about the candidates, and be sure to make a plan to go vote. Vote like democracy depends on it. Before next week's ballot, don't forget to double-check your registration status by going to alabamavotes.gov. There, you can look up your polling place, your district information, and even see a sample ballot. This has been your Morning Civic Brief. I'm Bob Nance. 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
8: Something smells overcooked. Is it your brain? This is Sandra Singh Lowe with the Lowdown on Science. As we age, brain inflammation drives diseases like Alzheimer's, burning a hole in our memory. But could the cure be right under our noses? Lilavathi Madhu and team at Texas A&M University are putting out the flames. They packaged powerful genetic cargo called microRNAs into tiny sacs and delivered them by nose spray. These will reprogram the brain's immune cells to calm down and prevent irreparable damage. In aged mice, just two doses prevented recognition and object location memory loss. Unforgettable! Hinting that one day, Alzheimer's prevention might be as simple as a sniff away.
9: The Lowdown on Science is a production of LAist 89.3.
10: AP News, I'm Marcela Sanchez. The Labor Department reports jobless claims dropped to 206,000 last week, another sign that layoffs remain low and that most Americans are continuing to enjoy job security. A Russian missile barrage has killed at least 16 people in Ukraine's capital, as Ukraine continued to strike targets inside of Russia. The AP's Karen Shamas has more.
11: Cell phone footage captured by Kyiv resident Yehor Konovalov showed a flaming plume of orange smoke rise from the capital's horizon. The strikes hit 12 locations across Kyiv, damaging residential buildings, a medical facility, and an educational institution. Emergency crews scrambled to put out buildings on fire and to pull out people who were trapped under the rubble. Meanwhile, Ukraine has continued its campaign to strike targets inside Russian territory. I'm Karen Chemas.
10: Secretary of State Marco Rubio has designated a U.S. citizen scholar jailed in China as wrongfully detained. The State Department says Rubio had decided that Min Xin, who was arrested by Chinese authorities in June, is being unjustly held. Min Xin, who writes about Myanmar and Chinese foreign policy, was arrested on suspicion of spying. The World Health Organization says Congo will receive 70,000 doses of the Ervebo vaccine. The move is seen as a major boost to efforts to contain what officials describe as the fastest Ebola outbreak in history. The Ervebo vaccine is licensed for Ebola virus, but not for the Bundibugyo virus, which is responsible for the current outbreak. U.S. futures are relatively unchanged after the U.S. Treasury Department said it would at least double the size of its bond buybacks. This is AP News.
12: Sports, I'm Donna Warder. Carson Bench hit a two-run homer, helping the New York Mets beat the San Diego Padres 4-2 on Wednesday. Bench is now the first Mets rookie with at least 15 homers and 15 steals since fellow right fielder Darryl Strawberry in 1983. The Pirates beat the Tigers 4-3. Brandon Lau homered off Detroit closer Kenley Jansen with two outs in the ninth inning. The Twins beat the Braves 6-4. The White Sox 3, Cubs nothing. The Diamondbacks beat the Red Sox 7-6. And 10 innings. The Phillies 4, the Marlins 1, the Rays 7, the Yankees 5, Orioles 3, the Giants beat the Guardians 1-0, the Reds 5, Cardinals 4. Vita Vea and the Tampa Bay Buccaneers have agreed to a contract extension. Vea was entering the final season of a 4-year, $71 million contract. His new deal reportedly is worth $48 million over the next two seasons. I'm Donna Warder, AP Sports.
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4: Taking a look at your weather, mostly cloudy out there. Precursor to some of the rain we're going to be getting a little bit later on. Between a 20 and 50% chance around the Tennessee Valley. Some of the storms later on today may be severe, so please be mindful of that as you are out driving. High today of 97, but the heat index is going to be 106 is the most recent estimate of the heat index, so it's going to be very hot. Please be mindful of that while you are outside. Stay hydrated, wear sunscreen. And after we get through these storms, looks like we're going to have a really pretty weekend. So some stormy weather tonight, maybe into the early morning hours tomorrow, but then sunshine the rest of the weekend. Still going to be very hot, though. Tomorrow's high 92, a heat index of 102, another hot day. But just get through these next couple of days and enjoy the beautiful weekend. Well, you're with R.L. Terry, and you're listening to Tennessee Valley Mornings. Coming up next, learn the history behind Alabama's most famous barbecue chef, pitmaster Big Bob Gibson, with Katie and Marsha of Let's Get Weird. They're bringing you part one of a delicious story on the history, the legend, the man. And since the Big Bob story is so big, it required two parts, and you'll catch part two tomorrow at this same time. So keep listening to Tennessee Valley Mornings.
5: We went to Big Bob Gibson's barbecue in Decatur with some very serious journalistic questions.
6: Like, what makes someone a pitmaster?
5: Why does the wood matter?
6: And most importantly,
5: why can't I get enough of their white sauce?
6: It was for journalism.
5: Obviously. We're gonna go around to the smoker.
6: Cool. Thank you. I see some brick behind us with a little shuttered sort of window.
7: Yes, this is a rotisserie pit, gas and wood pit. We cook our beef over this, on this, our ribs, our turkey, wings, along with our Southern Pride here as well. It's the same exact rotisserie pit. If you want, we can go inside and you can take a look at the chicken pit as well. And
6: Chicken pit!
5: Sorry.
6: I see the pile of wood. I also saw a pile of wood driving in.
7: So this is all hickory. So this right here is our hickory. We've got tons more. Actually, the pits outside were blocking them, but out there there's a huge wood pile as well. Strictly just hickory. That's kind of where the aging process. We want to build as much hickory as we can here, so we can pull from this section, and when we get done with this section will be the age, you know, how we want it. So right here, actually, he's got the chicken pits. Chicken's on right now. So you see here, here's the fire. On one side of the brick pit. Above that's our damper, so this controls the airflow from outside to inside into the firebox. And then we've got a damper on the right side over here that controls it coming out on the other end.
6: Yes. Oh, look at all that chicken. Look at all those chickens.
7: Those are pretty. Flip these. Our chickens are a three-hour process. About an hour and a half into it, we'll dump it into like a seasoned oil. So with chicken, it's lean meat, so you want to have that protective barrier. So that's where the seasoned oil comes in. Dump it, flip it, and then throw cracked pepper on top of it.
5: At this point, we'd been following this guy around the pits for a while.
6: Getting a fairly serious education in wood smoke.
5: And chicken.
6: And we should probably tell you who he is.
7: My name's Jacob Lilly, and I am the fifth generation pitmaster here at Big Bob Gibson Barbecue.
6: Okay, so what does a pitmaster do?
7: So pitmaster, of course, you specialize in barbecue, knows the way around a charcoal pit, a wood fire pit, knows the way to set up a fire, the indirect heat from it, offset smoker to indirect smoker to a smoker just using coals like in the ground. So
6: I read through a cookbook that your dad had written, Chris Lilly, and there was a section that was talking all about the wood that you use, and it has to be just the right kind of wood. And I read the pignut one overall. Why is that? And is there any kind of wood that just wouldn't work? Wouldn't get it?
5: Oh, that was good.
6: That's bad.
7: So fun fact, so Alabama has 12 different types of hickory just in Alabama. Yeah, 12 okay. types. Each one of those hickories definitely gives out a different kind of flavor. For us, pignut hickory is really the wood we would like to choose from. Now, here at the restaurant, we go through so much volume of wood, we can't be too picky. As long as it's hickory here at the restaurant, that's just what we use. But specific with pignut has a thin bark. For us, it gives kind of a bitter, smooth, smoky flavor. And with our rubs and how we and the, our process on how we cook, that works best for us. Aged for about 6 to 9 months, because if you cook it too early, it has that sort of the green, it kind of gives off a real smoky, dirty smoke flavor, bitter flavor. So you want to age it over time to create that specific, I guess, taste for us is the best way to put it. So
5: I do have a question.
7: Yeah.
5: 6 to 8 months you're curing the wood. How long does it take to smoke, like, say, a pork butt?
7: It takes about, depending on the weight, 12 to 14 hours, give or take.
5: Wow.
7: So, yeah, it's an overnight cook for us here at the restaurant.
5: Wow.
7: For sure.
5: Does somebody need to tend to that all night?
6: I read about this, and yes, they do. Kind of.
7: Yeah, so the pitmaster will come in, load the wood in, and then someone will come. He'll leave probably, 10 o'clock that night-ish. Come back in the morning, let's say 3 or 4 o'clock, to refuel, to change over. For us, we got to change over the pork butts from the brick pit to the rotisserie pit because they've got to put on our chickens the next morning.
5: Does the smoking process, does that cure it first? I've seen people like cure fish or like smoke fish, and that cures it. Is that kind of what you're doing when you're smoking, or is it just for flavor?
7: It's for us, it's just for flavor and color. So for us, I can relate it to sausage in a way. So when you create sausage, you got the curing process for...
5: The heat from the chicken pit was a little intense.
6: Yeah, it felt like we were standing near the equator. Well, little did we know, we were.
7: This is my buddy Equator right here. So fun, here's some history with this guy.
8: Yes, sir.
7: Equator has been with us since Big Bob himself.
8: That's right.
5: Wow.
8: He didn't know like that. Yeah, oh my Bob. And that was 1925.
7: And I was born.
5: Bob, you were here?
8: I was born in 1925. I ain't but 100 years old.
5: What?
8: That's the last year. And still getting gone.
5: Is it because you've been eating the barbecue?
8: I guess I was. I raised on it ever since I was big enough.
5: Equator. He's 100 years old, and he was there from the beginning.
6: Only 100 years old, Marcia. That's where we will pick it up next hour, so stay tuned, dear listener, for part 2 of our Big Bob Gibson's adventure. For WLRH News, I'm Katie.
5: And I'm Marcia.
9: On Syracuse University Week... Would secession work in America? I'm Dr. Lynn Pascarella, president of the American Association of Colleges and Universities. And today on the Academic Minute, Ryan Griffith, professor in the Department of Political Science, looks into why or why not.
10: There is a growing interest in secession between red and blue America. A 2023 Axios poll found that 20% of Americans support a national divorce. In a 2025 Time Siena poll found that 64% of Americans think the country is too politically divided to solve the nation's problems. The key factor driving this interest in secession is polarization. Whether it is the Red State Secessionists, the California Independence Party, or the Texas Nationalists, they all point to unstoppable polarization and political dysfunction as the reason secession is necessary. Secession occurs when part of a sovereign state breaks away to form its own recognized sovereign state. In my research, I argue that while polarization is a serious problem in America, secession is not the solution. Roughly half of secessionist movements turn violent, and most of them fail to gain independence. When they do secede peacefully, it is when specific conditions hold. There is a distinct and regionally concentrated population with clear internal borders and a special administrative status that justifies why that nation can secede when others cannot. None of these conditions hold in America. The attempt to divide America into two or more countries would almost certainly produce great violence. The so-called red and blue populations are intermixed. Trying to unmix that population would create a cascade of hyperpolarization and ideological conflict. I argue that rather than turning to secession as a solution to America's problems, the better choice is to target the roots of polarization and seek common ground.
9: That was Ryan Griffith of Syracuse University. You can find this, other segments, and more information about the professors at academicminute.org.
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4: 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Coming up next is the Marketplace Morning Report, followed by Morning Blend with Mike Keeley beginning at 9 o'clock. Today, Mike will open with music by John Williams, and later he'll have the exciting Symphony No. 4 by Robert Schumann. For Tennessee Valley Mornings, I'm R.L. Terry, and I'll see you tomorrow.

Unmistakable, correct? We just heard John Williams celebrate discovery, a spirited tribute to the excitement and exploration and scientific achievement. It was written for a number of occasions, including the opening of Disneyland attraction Mission Space. The music combines Williams' unmistakable orchestral sound with a sense of anticipation and adventure. That was the Boston Pops, with John Williams himself conducting. Well, good morning and welcome to Morning Blend. It's Thursday, August 20th. My name is Mike Keeley, and I'll be with you for the next 3 hours spinning the classical faves. Well, here at WLRH, we're falling for local right now during our fall fun drive now through September 12th, when we'll be having our open house. What are you falling for? Well, I'm falling for local organizations that are thriving. One of the great joys of being with Morning Blend is the opportunity I have to meet and speak with leaders and members of all different area arts organizations. 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And thank you. Well, now let's turn to one of Robert Schumann's most innovative orchestral works, his Symphony No. 4 in D minor. Schumann originally wrote the symphony in 1841, but revised it substantially a decade later, creating the version that's most often performed today. Rather than treating the four movements as separate works, Schumann connects them almost continuously, allowing the themes to return, leave, transform, and then reappear. The result is music that feels less like a traditional symphony than more like a single unfolding musical journey. Here is Schumann's Symphony No. 4 in D minor with the Baltimore Symphony Orchestra. Schumann's Symphony No. 4 in D minor with the Baltimore Symphony Orchestra.

0: The rousing Symphony No. 4 in D minor, composed by Robert Schumann. It was completed in 1941, but he heavily revised the symphony in 1851, and it was that version that reached publication. That was David Zinman conducting the Baltimore Symphony Orchestra. It's 9:36.
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0: Well, are you ready for a little Christmas in August? Right this very minute? Well then, here's music that captures the character of Christmas through the imagination of French composer André Jolivet. His Pastorelles de Noël, written for flute, bassoon, and harp, draws on the pastoral traditions associated with the Nativity, but with Jolivet's distinctly modern harmonic language. The combination of flute, bassoon, and harp creates a striking contrast of sound. Sometimes delicate, sometimes rhythmic, sometimes playful. It's a tale as old as time, viewed through a 20th century musical lens. Here is André Jolivet's Pastorelle de Noël.

0: André Jolivet's Pastorales de Noël, featuring players from the chamber music Palm Beach on their Illuminations CD. It has been described as an unusual and very lovely Christmas piece. It's 9:51.
1: Merrimack's Rocket City Microthon takes place on September 27th. 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
0: 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With music by Sarah Bareilles, five shows from September 25th through 27th. Tickets and information available at BroadwayTheaterLeague.org. Well, now a movement from the chamber music of Johannes Brahms, the third movement of his cello sonata in number 1 in E minor. Written in the 1860s, the sonata pairs the cello's rich singing voice with the piano in exchange that it's intimate and expressive. Here is the third movement of Brahms' Cello Concerto No. 1.

This is the Composer's Datebook for August 20th. I'm John Burge. Details on the lives and careers of composers born before 1700 tend to be a bit skimpy at best. For example, we know that the Italian Baroque composer Jacopo Peri was born on today's date in 1561, but we're not sure if that was in Rome or Florence. As a point of reference, remember that William Shakespeare was born in 1564, just 3 years after Peri. And by the 1580s, around the same time Shakespeare was learning to be a playwright, Peri and some of his Italian contemporaries were experimenting with a new art form that we now call opera. There was much discussion at the time about what the music of the ancient Greek dramas must have been like and how dramatic stories might be told in music. Peri was instrumental in the production of two of the earliest operas for which the complete music survives, Daphne, which premiered around 1597, and Eurydice from 1600. Peri outlived Shakespeare by 17 years. Shakespeare died in 1616 at the age of 52, while Peri died sometime in August of 1633 at 72, a ripe old age for the 17th century.

affectionate look at everyday life in the Soviet Union. It's set in a housing development on the outskirts of Moscow, and the story follows residents hoping that their modern apartments will bring them a better life. Shostakovich fills the score with catchy melodies, dance rhythms, and playful orchestration. Music that can be enjoyed on its surface while still carrying a touch of his characteristic wit and irony. This is not your father's Symphony No. 10. Here's the suite, Moscow Cheryamushki by Dmitri Shostakovich, performed by my hometown Philadelphia Orchestra.

0: Ah, I bet a lot of you out there, if you joined that while it was in progress, you'd be surprised to hear who wrote that. That was Moscow Churyumushki, an operetta in three acts by Dmitri Shostakovich. It's sometimes referred to simply as Churyumushki, which is a district in Moscow full of cheap, subsidized housing built in the mid-1950s. And the word is also commonly used for such housing projects in general. It's 1028.
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0: 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Next, we have music from the Broadway stage and a story about America at the dawn of the 20th century. Ragtime, based on E.L. Doctorow's novel, features music by Stephen Flaherty and lyrics by Lynn Ahrens. The musical brings together characters from different worlds, immigrants, African Americans, and the wealthy establishment, as their lives intersect in New York and beyond. The score draws on the musical sounds of the era, including ragtime, marches, gospel, and popular song, creating a portrait of a country undergoing enormous social and cultural change. Well, we'll hear some of the vocal selections at a later time, but for now, here is the instrumental suite from the Broadway musical Ragtime.

0: Now, that makes you want to go to a Broadway show, doesn't it? The acclaimed 2026 Broadway revival of Ragtime, directed by Lyra de Massenet at the Lincoln Center Theater, won 4 Tony Awards, including Best Revival of a Musical. It starred Joshua Henry, Cassie Levy, and Brandon Uranowitz. The hit production played a heavily extended sold-out run through just this past Sunday. And my wife and I enjoyed seeing the production on Saturday. That's a good thing about doing this. You can pick music you want. Here's 10. It's 10:38.
1: I'm Quentin Roddy, and I'm from Huntsville, Alabama. I've been here since 2004. 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
0: The guitar can be an intimate instrument, one voice, one set of strings. But in the hands of the Romero family, it can be an ensemble with remarkable power and precision. The Romeros are sometimes called the royal family of the guitar. They bring 4 guitars together in this concerto by Antonio Vivaldi. Originally written for 4 violins, the B minor concerto translates Vivaldi's lively Baroque interplay beautifully to the guitar, with the 4 soloists trading melodies and rhythms against orchestral accompaniment. Here are the Romeros with Vivaldi's concerto in B minor, in this case for 4 guitars and orchestra.

The Romeros, frequently known as Los Romeros or the Royal Family of the Guitar, recorded a celebrated interpretation of Antonio Vivaldi's Concerto in B minor. It's 10:49. Well, now jazz meets contemporary chamber music in this collaboration between the Brubeck Brothers Quartet and the Imani Winds. Vignettes for Nonet bring together the Brubeck family alongside a more traditional sounds of a wind quintet. The second movement continues the musical interplay with room for each ensemble's voice to shine. Here are the Brubeck Brothers with the Imani Winds and the second movement of Vignettes for Nonet's titled Dunes at Dawn.

0: That was the Brubeck Brothers Quartet and the Imani Winds. We heard the second movement of Vignettes for Ninette, titled Dunes at Dawn.
1: The Montesano Art Festival returns to Montesano State Park this September 19th and 20th. 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
0: It's 85 degrees right now in Huntsville with a 30% chance of showers and thunderstorms, mainly late in the afternoon, looking for a high of 97. 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
2: Stardate August 20th. Antares is a Class M star. That means its surface is thousands of degrees cooler than the surface of the sun. The lower temperature makes it look reddish-orange, a color that's easy to see with the eye alone. Every dark orange or red star you can see in the night sky falls into Class M. But none of those stars is anything like the sun. They're all giants or supergiants, stars that are much bigger than the sun. And Antares is one of the biggest of them all, hundreds of times wider than the sun and tens of thousands of times brighter. Such stars have completed the prime phase of life, so they puffed up to many times their original size. As they got bigger, their surfaces got cooler and redder. But these big guys aren't even the tip of the Class M iceberg. They're more like a small patch of snow on top of the iceberg. Class M may incorporate half or more of all the stars in the galaxy. That includes the sun's closest neighbor, Proxima Centauri, which is just 4.25 light years away. But almost all of these red dwarfs are much smaller and fainter than the sun. In fact, they're so faint that not even one of them is visible to the unaided eye. So anytime you see a red star, you're seeing a monster, one of the bigger stars in the galaxy. Look for Antares quite near the moon this evening, a supergiant star at the head of its class. Tomorrow, going dark. Today's program was made possible by Mercer Caverns in Calaveras County in California's historic gold country. More information at mercercaverns.net. For the McDonald Observatory, I'm Billy Henry.
3: BBC News with Govinda Gill. A new batch of 70,000 doses of vaccines is being sent to the Democratic Republic of Congo to help contain the Ebola outbreak. The International Coordinating Group on Vaccine Provision says the majority of the shipment is for frontline workers who are battling the fastest spreading outbreak on record. Thomas Makwana reports.
4: Director General of the World Health Organization, Dr. Tedros Adhanom Ghebreyesus, say that the vaccine had shown some effectiveness in trials against the rare Budibujo strain, which is spreading in DR Congo. Two separate vaccines specifically designed against the implicated strain are also entering human trials for the first time. So far, 2,378 people are confirmed to have died due to Ebola in DR Congo, with 5,021 confirmed cases. Dr. Tedros previously told the Global Body's Emergency Health Committee that the disease is far from being under control.
3: Maritime security reports say a tanker travelling off the coast of Yemen has been seized by six armed men who've diverted it towards Somalia. BBC Verify's Thomas Copeland has more details.
5: This is an oil tanker. It's called CB1 and it left from Oman. It was heading through the Gulf of Aden. Early this morning, we got reports from private maritime security firms that a ship in the Gulf of Aden had issued distress calls. Around the same time, the vessel changed its AIS, broadcasting its location as Pirate On Board Help. And then it started to change direction. So we're not entirely clear where the ship is now, but what we know is that it's crossing the Gulf of Aden and heading towards Somalia. We've seen about five tankers since April of this year that have been seized, and there's some degree of speculation that oil prices mean that the amount of money that you might be able to gain by taking ships hostage has slowly started to increase.
3: Bangladesh's parliament has elected Mirza Fakhrul Islam Alamgir as president in the country's first contested presidential election in 35 years. Mr. Alamgir of the governing Bangladesh Nationalist Party was a prominent opponent of the former Prime Minister Sheikh Hasina, who was ousted in 2024. Our South Asia correspondent Azadeh Moshiri reports.
6: The new president, 78-year-old Mirza Fakhrul Islam Alamgir, helped steer the BNP through some of its most turbulent years under Sheikh Hasina, when thousands of their politicians were charged and arrested, and some were in hiding. Mr. Fakhrul himself was arrested multiple times. Memories of Sheikh Hasina's rule and the protests are still fresh. Up to 1,400 people died during the uprising in 2024, the vast majority killed in a security crackdown ordered by the former prime minister, according to the United Nations.
3: The UN says Afghanistan's Taliban government has released two of its mission staff who were detained 11 days ago. The two were held by the de facto authorities in Herat province. The Taliban's intelligence agencies not provided any reason for their arrest. World News from the BBC. A search and rescue operation is underway in northern Nigeria after a boat capsized in Sokoto State. Officials say at least 40 bodies have been recovered. Most were children heading to help with the rice harvest in nearby fields. Six survivors have been rescued. More than 70 people are believed to have been on board. The Nigerian government has approved plans to decriminalise attempted suicide. The proposed changes mark a significant shift in mental health policy in Nigeria, where it's currently punishable by up to 1 year in prison, a fine, or both. Simi Jolowosho has the details.
7: Nigeria's health minister called suicide a major public health concern, with the country recording around 300,000 suicide attempts every year and at least 7,000 deaths. Professor Mohamed Ali Pate said seeing attempted suicide as a crime further discourages people from seeking help. Mental health issues are stigmatized in Nigeria, which also struggles with a severe shortage of mental health professionals.
3: Scotland's First Minister John Swinney has defended spending more than $61,000 of public money on business class flights to watch the World Cup in the United States. Mr. Swinney flew to the city of Boston for Scotland's opening match in June before taking part in trade talks in Kentucky 3 days later. He said efforts had been made to minimise costs. A former car salesman in Belgium has become a prince after his royal parentage was officially confirmed. Prince Laurent of Belgium, the brother of King Philippe, has legally recognised 26-year-old Clément Vandenkerkove as his son and heir. Clément was a result of the prince's relationship with Belgium singer Wendy Van Vanten before his marriage to Princess Claire. Though now formally a prince, Clément will not be part of the Belgium royal line of succession. That's the latest BBC News.
0: Well, good morning and welcome back. It's Morning Blend. It's 11:06 and today is Thursday. And this is number 96. I'm your host, Mike Keeley, and I've got some more great classic and classical music and maybe some other stuff, too, in this hour. Here at WLRH, we're falling for local during our fall fun drive, now through September 12th, when we'll be having our open house. What are you falling for? Well, I'm falling for local organizations that are thriving. One of the great joys of being with Morning Blend is the opportunity I have to meet and speak with leaders and members of all kinds of area arts organizations. And I know how much WLRH helps support nonprofits around the community. 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And thank you. Next, we have music from one of America's early internationally recognized composers, Edward McDowell. His Suite No. 1, Opus 42, written for orchestra, reflects his fascination with European Romanticism while he was beginning to develop a distinctly American voice. McDowell studied and worked in Europe before returning to the United States, where he became an important figure in American musical life. In this suite, with European Romanticism, while he was beginning to develop a distinctly American voice. McDowell studied and worked in Europe before returning to the United States, where he became an important figure in American musical life. In this suite, the lyrical melodies and energetic rhythms show the influence

0: It almost got me. American composer Edward McDowell originally wrote his orchestral suite number one in 1891, and the original version only had four movements. In 1893, he added a third movement and to settle on the final five-movement version. It's 11:29.
1: The University of Alabama in Huntsville's College of Education, Sport, and Human Sciences presents its signature speaker series featuring Casey Smith, Vice President of Sports Medicine for the 2026 NBA champion New York Knicks. Smith will share his insights on collaboration across sports medicine, coaching, and education in elite athlete development. The event begins at 5:30 p.m. September 17th in UAH's Student Services Building Room 112. 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
0: Now we'll have some music by well-regarded American composer Morten Lauridsen, whose choral works are known for their luminous harmonies and close attention to the natural rhythm of lyrics. Six Fire Songs sets Italian Renaissance poems by Fabrizio De André, exploring the many sides of love, from longing and desire to tenderness and loss. Lauridsen's writing gives these century-old texts a contemporary voice with rich, warm harmonies and moments of intensity and quiet reflection. Here's Morten Lauridsen's Six Fire Songs, based on Italian Renaissance poetry, performed here by Seattle Pro Musica.

0: Just beautiful music by Morten Lauridsen. Those are his six fire songs based on Italian Renaissance poetry, performed here by Seattle Pro Musica. The entire cycle is tied together by a specific sonority created by what the composer called the fire chord, a B-flat minor triad, so that'd be B-flat, D-flat, and F, and then just thrown in for fun, a C. It's 11:51.
1: The Huntsville-Madison County Historical Society presents Revolution on the Frontier, Alabama in the Era of American Independence. This panel explores how the Revolutionary Era shaped present-day Alabama through indigenous diplomacy, imperial rivalries, frontier settlement, and military conflict. This panel takes place on September 19th from 2 p.m. to 4 p.m. at the downtown branch of the Huntsville-Madison County Public Library. 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
0: 87 degrees right now in Huntsville, 30% chance of showers and thunderstorms, mainly late this afternoon. Other than that, sunny and hot with a high near 97. Heat index values as high as 106. Tonight, chance of showers and thunderstorms in the late evening before 3 a.m., and then a chance of showers as we get towards the morning. Patchy fog after 4 a.m. and also mostly cloudy with a low around 73. Chance of precipitation around 50% tonight. Tomorrow, Friday, 20% chance of showers and thunderstorms, mainly in the late afternoon once again, and, of course, some patchy fog in the morning. Otherwise, a high near 92, and then Friday night clear with a low around 70. Getting into the weekend, sunny with a high near 93.
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0: Next, we have music by American composer Stephen Melillo, an educator and composer whose work often explores themes of service, sacrifice, and courage. In a Service Beyond Self is a powerful musical statement about putting something larger than ourselves first. Here is the United States Air Force Band of the Golden West with Stephen Melillo's In a Service Beyond Self.

0: Alberto Ginastera had a great love for the traditional music of his native Argentina, both the music of South American Indian tribes and that of the gauchos, the rough-and-tumble cowboys of the pampas, the prairies. And he drew on both in the suite we just heard, Impressions of the Puna. We ended with Danza, and you can almost see those gauchos, thumbs hooked into their belts, dancing up a storm, a dust storm. That performance from a concert during the Colorado College Summer Music Festival in Colorado Springs. Elizabeth Mann played the flute, Stefan Hirsch and Stephen Rose, violins, Virginia Barron played viola, and Beyond Song played the cello. In a moment, the irresistible pull of Chopin. This is Performance Today from APM.
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2: Alzheimer's disease is a fifth leading cause of death in the United States and affects over 103,000 Alabamians. In more than 600 communities nationwide, people are joining together to fight Alzheimer's disease. This year's North Alabama Walk to End Alzheimer's will be on Saturday, October 31st at the Double Helix Trail at Hudson Alpha at 9 a.m. Information can be found at alz.org/walk.
0: The musician's life may seem glamorous, but behind the scenes, there's plenty of stress and pressure. There's the physical and psychological demands of constant performance, the expectations to always be in top form, and the unrelenting logistical nightmares of travel. For some musicians, an extended stay at a summer music festival is a great way to just unwind. In 2024, Belgian cellist Camille Thomas traded her busy schedule for the vast open skies of Montana. She and pianist Julien Brocal were invited to hold a residency at Tibbett Rise Arts Center and simply create together with no expectations for what they needed to produce during their time there. There was a sense of calm and trust that gave them the freedom to be creative. Thomas says they felt almost like they were on another planet. She added, quote, Tibbett Rise felt like a planet of its own, a planet of vastness, beauty, and nature, and an infinite hope in the power of art. It was not just a place, but a state of mind where sound and imagination could expand beyond their usual limits. Here is a brief snapshot of her time on the planet known as Tibbett Rise. Cellist Camille Thomas, joined by pianist Julien Brocal, playing their intimate arrangement of the Larghetto from the Piano Concerto No. 1 by Frédéric Chopin.

0: That rapturous romance is usually played by a full orchestra and solo piano, as the second movement of the Piano Concerto No. 1 by Chopin. For cellist Camille Thomas, listening to Chopin's piano concertos growing up was like being on a delightful holiday. She wasn't going to play them on her instrument, so she could sit back and simply enjoy their beauty. Joke's on her, though. Camille Thomas could not just stay on listening vacation. We heard her play an intimate setting of the Larghetto from Chopin's Piano Concerto No. 1. She and pianist Julien Brocal made that arrangement and gave that performance together at the Tippett Rise Music Center just outside Fishtail, Montana. Coming up, you gotta fight for your right to play the organ. This is Performance Today from APM.
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0: Swedish composer and organist Elfrida André was determined to do it all, and she wanted to bring other women along. She was born in 1841, studied composition and organ at the Royal Swedish Academy of Music. She was the first woman in Sweden to get a diploma as an organist. But at the time, women were not allowed to hold organist positions in Sweden. So Elfrida André and her father helped change the laws so women could be professional organists. When she was 26, she became the first woman in Sweden to be hired as a cathedral organist. And she remained the organist of the Gothenburg Cathedral until her death, just shy of her 88th birthday. Elfrida André was also a prolific composer. She resented that people could not name female composers who'd written big pieces, and she wanted to change that. She wrote, quote, "It would be easier to tear a piece from the rock than to tear away from me my ideal idea, the elevation of womankind." Despite suggestions that she just write short songs, André wrote lots of chamber music and two symphonies. Let's hear one of those larger works from a concert in Houston. Deljana Lazarova conducting Rocco in the Symphony No. 2 in A minor by Elfrida André.

0: That performance at the Music House Museum in Williamsburg, Michigan, was the Midwest premiere of the Sonata for Viola and Piano by James Lee III. A native Michigander, a devout Seventh-day Adventist, and an avid studier of biblical prophecies. That sonata, inspired by the 13th chapter of the Book of Revelation and its depictions of the beasts who herald the end of days. We heard violist Jay Julio alongside pianist Josh Tatsuo Cullen in a recital co-presented by Interlochen Public Radio and the Music House Museum at the Music House in Williamsburg, Michigan. In a moment, infinite solitude, in a good way. This is Performance Today from APM.
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0: Let's hear a nostalgic tango. In 2005, composer Lalo Schifrin wrote a series of tangos based on his childhood memories of Argentina. He included a piece about the pampas, the grassland that seems to go on forever all across central Argentina. Lalo Schifrin said he wanted to portray a feeling of quiet solitude and a sense of infinity, like you're all alone in this endless ocean of tall grass. Let's hear it, played by an all-star ensemble calling itself Viva Tango, with Héctor del Curto playing a featured part on the bandoneón, the tango accordion of Argentina. Pampas by Lalo Schifrin.

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1: 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Tonight, you can listen to The Bends, a rock band from Baton Rouge, Louisiana, reimagining the sound of early 2000s garage rock. You might want to get there early to catch the first band, called First Lady. 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Info at 805after5.com. I'm Marcia Ahrens. Glad to be with you this afternoon. Coming up on this HD1 channel, it's Tuxedo Junction. And then at 3, it's another WLRH original program, Let's Get Weird with Katie and Marcia. Thanks for spending part of your afternoon with us. And thanks for supporting this public radio station. It's 2 o'clock.
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0: Jazz Hall Radio and the Alabama Jazz Hall of Fame present Tuxedo Junction. For the next hour, we'll enjoy a sampling of the evolution of jazz, from the innovators to today's rising stars. Let's take a deep dive into America's native art form with your host, Alabama Jazz Hall of Fame inductee, Bart Grooms.
1: Delighted to have you here. We are always tickled to have listeners wherever you may be, whether they are in our main listening areas of Birmingham and Huntsville, Alabama, or, as I speak, in the eastern and western parts of the United States and the northern parts of Europe, over the World Wide Web. Yes, we are streaming at jazzhall.com, so we're glad to have you here. We have music coming up today that has recently been released but was recorded in 1963 by the great Rahsaan Roland Kirk that you have never heard before, and I think you're going to enjoy it. We will also have music from the late 20s from Benny Moten's Kansas City Band, and we will have Earl Hines from the late 30s playing solo, as well as a real hard swinging tune by Duke Ellington from the same period, and a classic track from Sun Ra. We're going to begin with the late, wonderful Roy Haynes, drummer, band leader. This is from 1994, composition of guitarist Pat Metheny and his longtime collaborator Lyle Mays, called James, and Pat is in the session on guitar. Donald Harrison's on alto sax, Dave Kokoski on piano, and Christian McBride

tune of Vince Guaraldi's, recorded in 1995 by a trio led by pianist Ellis Marsalis, that is Charlie Brown. Yeah, some of you already knew that. Before that, we began the show with a track recorded a year earlier from Roy Haynes with Pat Metheny and Metheny's tune, James. Benny Moten was a pianist and bandleader in Kansas City in the 20s, and part of his band ended up in Count Basie's band later on. Basie succeeded him at the piano, but on this track from 1929, Just Say It's Me, an original of Moten's, he is on piano, and two guys that ended up in the Basie band, Jack Washington on baritone sax, and we think Ed Lewis on cornet. There are a couple of cornetists. It's hard to find out exactly who it was at this late date. Woody Walder is the clarinetist. Just Say It's Me.

0: from 2016, two very fine musicians, vocalist Scott Morgan and pianist and composer Fred Hirsch. That was Lazin' Around. That was preceded by Benny Moten's Kansas City Orchestra from 1929 and Just Say It's Me.
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0: Coming up in about 7.5 minutes, tenor sax man Benny Cerrone from 2008 and an interesting version of the tune from Fiddler on the Roof to Life with Barry Reese on trumpet and Kyle Aho on piano. We're going to begin with music that was recorded in 1963 at the Village Gate in New York City. As a matter of fact, the title is Vibrations in the Village, from the great Roland Kirk, who was not yet known as Rassan at this time, but he would be later on. So we're going to call him that. He's featured on tenor sax on this version of the standard All the Things You Are, which uses a different melody line over the chord, the same chord progression, and I'm not sure what it is. If you know, please tell me. Mel Ryan, who is best known as an organ player, he did a lot of work with Wes Montgomery, is heard here on piano. This is on the Resonance label, which is one of the organs of the great Zev Feldman, who goes around and finds music that we didn't know had been lost, and now we've got it.

from 1939, playing solo beautifully, the great Earl Father Hines, and a number called Reminiscing at Blue Note. Before that, from 2008, Benny Cerrone's Quintet and To Life, L'Chaim. We began the set with music that is new but not new. It was recorded in 1963 but has just been released on the Resonance label. Rahsaan Roland Kirk. The title of the album is Vibrations in the Village, Live at the Village Gate. And we heard All the Things You Are or Some Contrafact Thereof. We heard Earl Hines from 1939. We're going to hear Duke Ellington from the same year. This is a number Duke wrote called Old King Doogie. It's a hard swinger. And listen to all of the interesting writing that Duke did. This was really before he was working with Billy Strayhorn, so it's pretty much all from him. The solos are from Mobile-born Cootie Williams on trumpet, and wow, was he a great one. And, of course, you get some alto sax from the marvelous Johnny Hodges. Old King Doogie, 1939.

0: Don't go away. The Junction rolls on in just a moment.
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2: It's a bit of a truism that if you are going to buy only one album by the great Sun Ra, who of course was born here in our fair city of Birmingham, Alabama, it should be Jazz in Silhouette, which was recorded in 1959. If you listen to this album, particularly the tune I'm about to play for you, Enlightenment, many people would be hard-pressed to know exactly when it was recorded because stylistically it goes in a couple of different directions. This is credited to Sun Ra and the trumpet soloist that you hear, Hobart Dotson, who worked also with Charles Mingus and was a real fine player. Listen to the way it evolves during the tune, Enlightenment. And Sun Ra, of course, is on piano.

The album called Birth of the Cool from the late 1950s, featuring a nine-piece band nominally led by trumpeter Miles Davis, collected recordings from many years earlier. This one, Boplicity, which is credited to Miles Davis and Gil Evans, was recorded in 1949. Jerry Mulligan, in the view of many people, had as much to do with that nine-piece band as Miles did. Lee Konitz, who was playing on these sessions, said he thought it was Jerry's show. Anyway, Mulligan wrote that arrangement and played baritone sax. Of course, Miles is on trumpet, and John Lewis was the pianist. Before that, Sun Ra with Hobart Dodson and Enlightenment from 1959. We're going to end with a beautiful ballad written by Mal Waldron, who did a lot of recordings with John Coltrane in the 50s. I don't know if they actually played gigs together, but they did a lot of sessions together. And this tune, Soul Eyes, became perhaps Waldron's most famous tune, and deservedly so. It's a gorgeous, gorgeous ballad. And John Coltrane recorded it playing tenor sax in 1962. That's the version you're going to hear as our last track. It's been great to be with you. I'm Bart Grooms.

Tuxedo Junction is a production of the Alabama Jazz Hall of Fame. We look forward to seeing you back at the Junction.

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This is 89.3 WLRH FM HD1 Huntsville. 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October 3rd, it is Curiosity Squad's anniversary, 1 year, at the station. 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I'm Marcia Ahrens, glad to be with you this afternoon. Coming up on this HD1 channel, it's 2 hours of Let's Get Weird with Katie and Marcia. And then at 5, it's your daily recap show, in case you missed it, with R.L. Terry. Thanks for spending part of your afternoon with us, and thanks for supporting this public radio station. It's 3 o'clock.

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0: lot more today from Aretha Franklin, Kendrick Lamar, and more. 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

we've been hurt, been down before. 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

0: my prayers.
1: I remember you was conflicted, misusing your influence. 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Resentment that turned into a deep depression. 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I didn't want to self-destruct. The evils of Lucy was all around me. So I went running for answers.
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0: Big Congo and the Pink Monkey Birds with Ese Vicio Delicioso. I love that song so much.
1: It's delicious.
0: Yes. Kid Congo was in the Cramps. Did you know that?
1: Yeah, I did.
0: That was part of our new To Us Music Friday a couple weeks ago.
1: Yes, it was. And that was Katie's choice.
0: Yeah, obviously.
1: Of course. Deep cut Katie over there.
0: Katie with the deep cuts.
1: Yeah, Katie with the deep cuts.
0: So, okay, that was that song. Right now, though, we have something that you might want to do tonight that we are a part, well, not us particularly, but WLRH is a part of.
1: Yeah, so, you know, this is Let's Get Weird with Katie and Marsha on 89.3 WLRH. Just wanted to get that out of the way.
0: Just want to let you know.
1: I'm just letting you know. We are partnering with Downtown Huntsville, Inc.
0: And the Huntsville Music Office.
1: I keep forgetting that, but
0: it's
1: yes.
0: Okay.
1: The Huntsville Music Office for 8:05 after 5, and it's the third Thursday, so that means it's tonight. Woo! It is a free concert on Butler Green at Campus 805, and tonight they are featuring the Bends. The Bends are a rock band from Baton Rouge, Louisiana. They are reimagining the sound of early 2000s garage rock with catchy choruses and a stage ferociousness that turns around the worst of attitudes. So, hey, Katie, you got a frown?
0: Sometimes.
1: Well, they'll turn it upside down. You know what
0: that's
1: that
0: magic.
1: Makes. That makes it a smile.
0: Oh, my God.
1: That happened. Opening for the Bends, a really awesome local band called...
0: Who is it?
1: They're called First Lady.
0: Love them.
1: Yes. They are a modern pop punk as well as hard rock and grunge band.
0: Yay.
1: So if you want to go and see them, make sure you get there right around 5. If you want more info about 805 after... Or 805 after 5... You can get info at 805, those are numbers, after 5 spelled out .com.
0: Yes. Coming up, we have some Modest Mouse. And Marsha, another one of my picks from the Nowhere Squares.
1: We're scattering all your picks in here.
0: Yeah, we got some Birmingham up in here.
1: Yeah.
0: So stick around to Let's Get Weird with Katie and Marsha here on 89.3 WLRH.
2: I was driving a woman that I was dating at the time. 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And I ended up marrying that woman. 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Come on, folks. 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

0: listening to Let's Get Weird with Katie and Marsha. I am Katie.
1: And I'm Marsha. And this is 89.3 WLRH. Katie.
0: Yeah?
1: So I'm slightly dorky and there is...
0: Slightly?
1: Well, okay. I'm a dork.
0: Okay.
1: There is a trading card convention going on this weekend.
0: That's cool.
1: Yeah. Over at the VBC East Hall.
0: Okay.
1: It's going on Saturday and Sunday. It's called TCG Con Huntsville.
0: I spell it wrong like all the time when I'm typing. So
1: Huntsville.
0: Huntsville. Yeah, you have to edit that error.
1: So they will have cards for Pokemon Magic the Gathering.
0: Mm-hmm. One of your faves.
1: Yeah. Did you know that Post Malone has a $2 million Magic the Gathering card?
0: Oh, my gosh.
1: Yeah, he's a huge Magic
0: what
1: fan.
0: What does it look like? Is he like a character of some kind?
1: I think it is a Planeswalker. I'm not too sure, but I know that it will beat all the cards.
0: Does he look badass?
1: I'm not sure. I just saw a video of him taking it out because you have, like, for really expensive cards, you put them in cases or you put them in, like, protectors.
0: Oh.
1: And he took it out of the protector and everybody at the table was like, put it back in, put it back in. Are there drinks on the table? Like, they were scared for him. And he's like, what? I want to play the card.
0: Oh,
1: so,
0: wow.
1: Yeah, yeah.
0: Okay.
1: I mean, I guess if you have all the money. Yeah. Anyways.
0: Buy-in.
1: Yeah. You know, so he has a $2 million card. It's a big deal, this Magic the Gathering.
0: Maybe people will come across it here at the trading card game convention in Huntsville
1: right,
0: this weekend.
1: Right, right. Or if, are you into Yu-Gi-Oh?
0: My brother was.
1: Okay. Gundam?
0: You're talking to the wrong lady. Oh, I see Legos are going to be there. I do love some Legos.
1: Okay, well, they got Legos and comics and video games. They're going to be doing a cosplay a night. They have a trade night. They've got featured guests. It's going to be a great time for anybody that is a gamer. If you love trading cards, you're going to want to, I think, check it out. Saturday is going to be from 10 until 5, Sunday from 11 until 4. Take the kids. Or if you're like my husband, take yourself and your wallet and get yourself some new Magic the Gathering cards.
0: Mike Keeley just made a face at us. I just have to be transparent about that.
1: Oh, okay. Well, faces back to Mike Keeley.
0: Back to Mike.
1: Of course, he is the host of our awesome morning blend. On the way, we've got Strokes, also Yard Act, and we're going to be talking about New Music Friday.
0: Yeah, what can we expect? Who knows?
1: That's right. Right here on 89.3 WLRH.
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0: Courtney Barnett with One Thing at a Time on 89.3 WLRH. This is Let's Get Weird with Katie and Marsha. That is Katie. 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
1: That was my cue to rein it in, wasn't it?
0: It was. It was just like, hey, girl. This is some underwriting. So, Katie, tomorrow is new to us Music Friday. Mm-hmm.

0: And who do you have picked out for us?
1: We are, I'm using the royal we, obviously. no, I just messed up on my word. Okay, I have Skating Polly.
0: Oh.
1: They're from Ohio.
0: Oh.
1: Yeah. They are a girl or woman fronted band.
0: Okay.
1: And it's kind of a family ordeal because they're stepsisters.
0: Oh.
1: And one of the sisters' biological brothers is the drummer.
0: Oh, that's kind of cool.
1: And there's a Huntsville connection.
0: Wow, are you going to tell us about that tomorrow?
1: A Lord of the Rings connection. Yes, I will.
0: Oh, my goodness.
1: I ain't going to give everything away right now.
0: You're going to have a couple of tangents tomorrow.
1: Oh, yes, I will.
0: Yeah, yeah,
1: that's something to look forward to.
0: I love the tangents from the Katie with the deep cuts, if I can speak. It's a Thursday. On the way, Rolling Stones, also Rag and Bone Man, and I'll talk about my choice for New to Do Us Music Friday right here on 89.3 WLRH.
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0: The Replacements with Alex Chilton. Marcia, that is one of my favorites.
1: Yay!
0: So, win for me today, this Thursday.
1: Thursday has been all about the Katie Doodles.
0: Oh, come on.
1: It has been. It's good.
0: It'll be both about the Katie Doodles and the Marcia Doodles tomorrow for New to Us Music Friday.
1: Right.
0: We'll hear about that in a second, but first, gotta pay the bills. You ready for this?
1: Uh-huh.
0: All right. The Alabama Educational Television Foundation Authority Board, which oversees finances for WLRH Radio, will hold a special called meeting on Tuesday, August 25th at 11:30 a.m. at APT's studio at 1255 Madison Avenue in Montgomery. Only board members will be allowed to participate in comments or debate. Now, as I mentioned, New to Us Music Friday is tomorrow.
1: Yeah, I already
0: said mine. I already gave a little tease about that. Marcia, it is now your turn.
1: So I am going to be sharing the music of Jen Msumba.
0: Oh.
1: Her music reflects on her journey as an autistic artist.
0: Hey, same.
1: Yeah, there you go.
0: Not artist, but I am autistic.
1: Well, you are artistic too.
0: I'm artistic and autistic.
1: Yeah, I think that, yes. And I think that's a lot of autistic people can be artistic as well. But this lady turns life's challenges into creative fuel. I will talk about her challenges tomorrow. It is kind of a gut-wrenching story, mm-hmm. but then her music is just beautiful. It's kind of folksy. It's kind of indie pop. It's really, really great. And then she's gotten some grants from, like, I want to say the Doug Flutie Foundation. Like, she's doing some pretty good stuff for herself.
0: I'm excited to hear that.
1: Yeah.
0: That's awesome.
1: Yeah. Her story is fascinating. Actually, there is a documentary about this woman. Yeah.
0: Okay. We're going to hear all about that tomorrow, right?
1: That's correct.
0: Sweet.
1: On the way, Steven Sanchez and the Breeders with Cannonball on 89.3 WLRH.
2: 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My name is Eric. 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

0: 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Katie, we haven't talked about our fall fund drive. 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
1: 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One of the things that you help fund is our PSA program, which we're about to hear one of those PSAs here in just a moment.
0: Yeah.
1: Yes. Go ahead.
0: So the PSA program, I used to help cover the PSAs and help record them. This is huge for any nonprofit in the area. It tells you what's going on over at that nonprofit. And a lot of places charge for you to run an ad or to talk about what's going on for your place. And so if you have limited funds, you can come here, record a PSA, 30-second PSA, about an event or about what your nonprofit does, and we will play it throughout the day.
1: For no cost at all.
0: For no cost. Absolutely. So we've helped out the Land Trust. We have all sorts of different nonprofits come in here and talk about what they're doing and how they're trying to raise money. And, yeah, so if you'd like to support that,
1: then go to WLRH.org. But Marsha, I was going to say, you have also worked at other nonprofits before WLRH.
0: Yes, and I actually came to WLRH with those nonprofits and recorded PSAs.
1: And I'm sure you saw a little bit of help, a little bit of bump in your...
0: Absolutely.
1: Yeah.
0: I know that we advertised for, or I shouldn't say advertised, but we got the word out for Glow Run when I was working over at the Downtown Rescue Mission. And it was one of the biggest Glow Runs I think that they've had to date at that point. So it was it was a big success. And I think that part of it was because we ran PSAs over here on WLRH.
1: And that is due to support from listeners like you listening right now. Hello, you. If you have given already this fall fund drive, thank you so much.
0: Yes.
1: If you have not, please consider making a pledge of support. You can also elect to get a couple of different gifts over there. But I also like to remind people, if you don't elect to get a gift, that means 100% of your donation goes to us, which means there's no cut out of it. We get every single penny that you donate.
0: So cool. So go to our website, WLRH.org, and click that donate button if you will, if you have the means. And we would appreciate it so very much. On the way,
1: we have Radiohead. 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

0: Paul Simon with Code Chrome. That's a party song, ain't it?
1: It is.
0: Yeah. You have been listening to another episode of Let's Get Weird with Katie and Marsha. I am Katie.
1: And I am Marsha.
0: That's here on 89.3 WLRH. Hope that you will come back tomorrow at 3 o'clock. We're going to have our New to Us Music Friday.
1: Yes.
0: Who's your pick?
1: Jinxies!
0: Okay, my pick is Skating Polly.
1: And my pick is Jen Msumba.
0: Yeah. Stay tuned further tonight, though, because we have some great stuff coming up. Tell them what they can hear, Marsha.
1: Well, if you stick around, you can hear In Case You Missed It with R.L. Terry. In Case You Missed Tennessee Valley Mornings.
0: Mm-hmm.
1: In Case You Missed It is a half-hour show. It's
0: kind
1: a little recap.
0: Kind of intuitive.
1: Yeah, it's a recap show. Then at 5:30, of course, we have Katie.
0: We have
2: Kai Ristall.
1: With Marketplace. And then at 6, of course, Back Road Frequencies with Eric Bruckner. And that is your alternative country show. 1 hour of country
0: and Americana roots rock. Yeah. That kind of stuff.
1: It's good stuff. And then at 7, one of my favorite shows. It's creepy.
0: Yes.
1: It's awesome.
0: Yes.
1: It is Graveyard Shift with Scarlett Carson. Yes, it's going to be a great show. Stick around for the rest of the evening. And, of course, come back tomorrow for more Let's Get Weird with Katie and Marsha on
0: 89.3 WLRH.
1: We're out of here?
0: Yes.
1: We're out of here.
0: We're out.

0: My name is Liliana Painter. I'm running for Huntsville City Council District 3.
1: So tell me a little bit about your campaign. What is it that made you want to run for the city council seat?
0: Well, this goes back to 2024. 2024, I checked my sample ballot. I've always kind of been tuned in, making sure that I vote. I've worked the polls before during COVID in 2020. And I decided to take a look at our sample ballot to see what my options were because, you know, I wanted to be informed before I went to vote. And I found that we had 23 uncontested seats in Madison County. That was the straw that broke the camel's back. So when I saw that, as a taxpayer, as an educator, as a parent, as a homeowner, I was just like, okay, this is not okay. If nobody's showing up, I'm going to do it. Basically, when I started doing my research, I found that local elections really have an impact on our lives. And also, as a parent with a four-year-old whose first day of school at pre-K was today, after fighting tooth and nail to get him there, because we have a pre-K system that's a lottery system here in Huntsville.
1: So how long have you been in Huntsville?
0: I've been in Huntsville, Madison County, since 2014. And I just feel like Huntsville gave me the opportunity to buy a home very young. And, you know, it changed the whole trajectory of my life. And so I just want to ensure that people that are my age can get out of their parents' homes, be able to buy their homes here in the city that they were raised in or born in and establish roots. Because we're now the adults in the world, y'all.
1: After you moved into the area, what did you see that you felt like now that you're campaigning would be something you would be interested in helping with or changing?
0: My passion is rooted in public education. I've been working with the school system for nearly 10 years. I know where it works and I know where it doesn't. That's what I want to ensure, that we leave a legacy for our children. They're the future.
1: Tell me your priorities.
0: Okay, let's get to the priorities. I'm a first generation. I'm an educator. I'm a mother. And I'm so proud to say that we've been endorsed by the North Alabama Labor Council. I want people to understand about my campaign and about my leadership that I'm working for working people. We deserve to live with dignity. That is one of my top things. I want to make sure that our standard of working conditions exceeds anybody else, because we have a retention issue in Huntsville and we don't talk about why. We just throw money at it. We need to understand the cultures that we're working in and bring solutions and training to deal with the diversity that we're attracting and inviting. So working people have a voice with me. Everyday people have a voice with me. People that are from Huntsville have a voice with me. And I'm always going to champion to make sure that they have the same opportunities that a transplant does. Secondly, social infrastructure. Our social infrastructure is so important to build community and have a thriving community. I want to make sure that we equitably develop Huntsville, not just my district. Of course, I'm going to champion for my district, but I'm going to champion for all of Huntsville. Another thing is that I want strong school partnerships. I want us to invest in our children so that they can compete. Right now, growth sounds fun and shiny and exciting, but it's not sustainable. Right now, I'm going to say what people aren't saying is we're sprawling and we need to put people first. Physical infrastructure. And I bring a different perspective because I did grow up in a big city. So I know what the needs are. I know how essential a good, sound public transportation system is because I lived it. My mom was a single parent. She provided and gave me stability with the bus. That's all we had. And so sometimes that's all people have. And to live in Huntsville, you need to be on wheels somehow, whether you can afford a car or, you know, get a bus pass.
1: Is there anything else you want to tell us about your campaign?
0: If y'all want leadership that's bold and determined and that's going to have your best interest, you need to come out and vote. Municipal elections get the least amount of participation, My district gets less than 13%. 2022 was uncontested. I'm giving you a choice. You got a choice. I'm going to do the work. I'm going to show up every time, and I'm open to hard conversations. Let's have them. And I like to fight. Come on. Let's go.
1: How do people find out about your campaign? Do you have a website?
0: Yes, that is lilianaforhuntsville.com.
1: Is there any other way to reach you, email?
0: You can reach me via email at info@lilianaforhuntsville.com. And I like to fight. Come on, let's go.
1: How do people find out about your campaign? Do you have a website?
0: Yes, that is lilianaforhuntsville.com.
1: Is there any other way to reach you, email?
0: You can reach me via email at info@lilianaforhuntsville.com. My Google number is on the website as well. You

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1: Up next, Katie and Marsha of Let's Get Weird bring you a delicious story behind Alabama's most famous barbecue chef, Big Bob Gibson, the genius behind Alabama White Sauce. And then your afternoon civic roundup with Bob Nance. I'm R.L. Terry. Keep listening to In Case You Missed It.
2: We went to Big Bob Gibson's barbecue in Decatur with some very serious journalistic questions.
3: Like, what makes someone a pitmaster?
2: Why does the wood matter?
3: And most importantly,
2: why can't I get enough of their white sauce?
3: It was for journalism.
2: Obviously. We're gonna go around to the smoker.
3: Cool. Thank you.
4: I see some brick behind us with a little shuttered sort of window.
5: Yes. This is a rotisserie pit, gas and wood pit. We cook our beef over this, on this, our ribs, our turkey, wings, along with our Southern Pride here as well. It's the same exact rotisserie pit. If you want, we can go inside and you can take a look at the chicken pit as well. And
3: Chicken pit!
4: Sorry. I see the pile of wood. I also saw a pile of wood driving in.
5: So this is all hickory. So this right here is our hickory. We've got tons more. Actually, the pits outside were blocking them, but out there, there's a huge wood pile as well. Strictly just hickory. That's kind of where the aging process, we want to build as much hickory as we can here, so we can pull from this section, and when we get done with this section will be the age, you know, how we want it. Right here, actually, he's got the chickens on right now. So you see here, here's the fire on one side of the brick pit. Above that's our damper, so this controls the airflow from outside to inside, into the firebox, and then we've got a damper on the right side over here that controls it coming out on the other end.
4: Yes. Oh, look at all that chicken. Look at all those chickens.
3: Those are pretty.
5: Flip these. Our chickens are a three-hour process. About an hour and a half into it, we'll dump it into like a seasoned oil. So get with chicken, it's lean meat, so you want to have that protective barrier. So that's where the seasoned oil comes in. Dump it, flip it, and then throw cracked pepper on top of it.
2: At this point, we'd been following this guy around the pits for a while.
4: Getting a fairly serious education in wood smoke.
2: And chicken.
4: And we should probably tell you who he is.
5: My name's Jacob Lilly, and I am the fifth generation pitmaster here at Big Bob Gibson Barbecue.
4: Okay, so what does a pitmaster do?
5: So pitmaster, of course, you specialize in barbecue, knows the way around a charcoal pit, a wood fire pit, knows the way to set up a fire, the indirect heat from it, offset smoker to indirect smoker to a, you know, smoker just using coals like in the ground. So
4: I read through a cookbook that your dad had written, Chris Lilly, and there was a section that was talking all about the wood that you use, and it has to be just the right kind of wood. And I read the pignut one overall. Why is that? And is there any kind of wood that just wouldn't work? Wouldn't get it.
2: Oh, that was good.
4: That's bad.
5: So fun fact, so Alabama has 12 different types of hickory just in Alabama. Yeah, 12 types. Each one of those hickories definitely gives out a different kind of flavor. For us, pignut hickory is really the wood we would like to choose from. Now, here at the restaurant, we go through so much volume of wood, we can't be too picky. As long as it's hickory here at the restaurant, that's just what we use. But specific with pignut, pignut has a thin bark. For us, it gives kind of a bitter, smooth, smoky flavor. And with our rubs and how we, and the, our process on how we cook, that works best for us. Aged for about 6 to 9 months. Because if you use it, cook it too early, it has that sort of the green. It kind of gives off a real smoky, dirty smoke flavor, bitter flavor. So you want to age it over time to create that specific, taste for us is the best way to put it. So
2: I do have a question.
5: Yeah.
2: 6 to 8 months you're curing the wood. How long does it take to smoke, like say a pork butt?
5: It takes about, depending on the weight, 12 to 14 hours.

0: give or take. Wow. So yeah, it's overnight cooked for us here at the restaurant.
1: Wow.
0: For sure.
1: Does somebody need to tend to that all night?
2: I read about this, and yes, they do. Kind of.
0: Yeah, so the pit master will come in, load the wood in, and then someone will come. He'll leave probably, 10 o'clock that night-ish. Come back in the morning, let's say 3 or 4 o'clock, to refuel, to change over. For us, we got to change over the pork butts from the brick pit to the rotisserie pit because I've got to put on our chickens the next morning.
1: Does the smoking process, does that cure it first? I've seen people cure fish or smoke fish, mm-hmm. and that cures it. Is that kind of what you're doing when you're smoking, or is it just for flavor?
0: It's for us, it's just for flavor and color. So for us, I can relate it to sausage in a way. So when you create sausage, you got the curing process for...
1: The heat from the chicken pit was a little intense.
2: Yeah, it felt like we were standing near the equator. Well, little did we know, we were.
0: This is my buddy Equator right here. So fun, here's some history with this guy.
3: Yes, sir.
0: Equator has been with us since Big Bob himself.
3: That's right.
1: Wow.
3: He didn't know like that. Yeah, oh my Bob. And that was 1925.
0: And I was born.
1: You were here?
3: I was born in 1925. I ain't but 100 years old.
1: What?
3: That's the last year. And still getting gone.
1: Is it because you've been eating the barbecue?
3: I guess I was. I raised on it ever since I was big enough.
1: Equator. He's 100 years old, and he was there from the beginning.
2: Only 100 years old, Marcia. That's where we will pick it up next hour, so stay tuned, dear listener, for part 2 of our Big Bob Gibson's adventure. For WLRH News, I'm Katie.
1: And I'm Marcia.
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5: This is your daily civic roundup. I'm Bob Nance. Municipal elections in Alabama take place in less than a week. As the polls open next Tuesday at 7 a.m., Huntsville's school board puts 2 seats on the ballot. School board districts 2 and 3 will be decided by voters that day. District 4 was also scheduled for this election cycle, but incumbent Ryan Renaud was the only candidate, and the Huntsville City Council declared him the winner of the seat in July when candidate qualifications closed and he was found to be the only candidate for the position. Under Alabama state law, city councils are required to officially declare all municipal candidates that are running unopposed after the candidate qualification period closes. For the same reason, Mayor Tommy Battle was also declared the winner of his race for mayor in 2024. City council districts in most of the U.S. are drawn in a way to put approximately the same number of residents into each district. For a large city, that number may be as much as 250,000 people per district, or as little as 5,000 in a small municipality. In Huntsville, the ideal number is close to 43,000 people per district. In this way, each representative on the council has the same number of people counting on them to work for their interests. The Huntsville School Board districts follow the same boundaries as their corresponding City Council districts, and this means that the school board members are each representing the needs of 43,000 people at school board meetings. The number of students in each district is not considered in the drawing of these boundaries, so high growth districts like 1, 4, and 5 with more young families might have 6,000 or more students, while a district that contains a high number of retirees may have fewer students attending schools. The candidates for the Board of Education seat for District 2 include Holly McCarty and Matt Woolsey. Board member Holly McCarty is the incumbent running for re-election. She has served District 2 since the last municipal election in 2022. She's a volunteer for several programs related to children and education. She holds a JD from the Cumberland School of Law at Samford University and serves as the president of the board for the Children's Advocacy Center. Matt Woolsey is an Army veteran and teaches at the Alabama School of Cyber Technology and Engineering in Research Park. His wife is a teacher as well, and their children attend Huntsville City Schools. District 3 has two competitors for the seat, Robert Pearson and Peyton Redfern. Andrea Alvarez, the seated member, chose not to run for re-election, so both candidates are running from the outside. Robert Pearson, referred to as Coach P, is a veteran teacher who recently retired from Huntsville City Schools. During his tenure, he worked as a coach, a classroom teacher, and a school administrator. Running against the coach is Peyton Redfern. Peyton is also an Army veteran with logistics and management experience. He has three children that are all students in Huntsville City Schools. You can find out more about each of these candidates, including their positions and background, before you go cast your vote through many sources. The United Women of Color has published an online guide that includes all of the candidates for both the school board and the city council. You can find this by going to unitedwoc.org or to the United Women of Color Facebook page. Regardless of which candidate you choose, you can give the person that moves into that position as the choice of their community more confidence simply by taking a few minutes out of your day next Tuesday to cast your vote for whichever one that you feel meets your needs. With nearly 30,000 registered voters per district on average, taking a position serving the 43,000 people in that district with only 27 votes can make your job that much harder. In the 2022 municipal elections, there were less than 12,000 votes cast out of nearly 100,000 possible registered voters. With less than 12% of the eligible voters coming to the polls, a lack of mandate makes it harder to take action, limits the feedback that a public official needs to do their job effectively, and introduces an opportunity for more politicization of the process as special interests have more influence. With lower turnout, residents have less confidence in their elected officials and become less likely to be involved in their own community. Go vote. Before next week's ballot, don't forget to double-check your own registration status by going to alabamavotes.gov. There, you can look up your polling place, your district information, and even see a sample ballot. The WLRH Candidate Forum Series continues to bring candidates from the Tennessee Valley into our studios for a chance to introduce themselves to the voters. To reserve a time in our studios, please go to our website at WLRH.org and choose the Contact a Host menu item. 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We will send you a link to reserve your time. This has been your Daily Civic Roundup. For WLRH News, I'm Bob Nance.
6: Welcome to the Nature Minute with the Land Trust of North Alabama. People talk about wildlife behavior changing before a thunderstorm, but what about during and after? Many animals, especially birds, respond to changes in atmospheric pressure by attempting to find shelter, which may mean that you see an increase in wildlife activity in your neighborhood as animals look for safe spots. Birds, for example, depending on their nest type, will exhibit several different types of behaviors. Birds who nest in cavities will retreat to those cavities to weather a storm, while roosting birds will attempt to select a sturdy branch near the trunk of a tree to try to avoid direct wind. Ducks and other swimming birds, meanwhile, may swim out to the middle of the water to avoid being hit by debris near the shoreline. Because heavy rainfall can flood ground nests and low spots fairly quickly, you may spot animal activity at high points around these areas. After a major storm, at some wildlife rehabilitation centers, the number of animals admitted could climb to 4 or 5 times higher than usual, so keep an eye out for injured wildlife. There are currently no permitted wildlife rehabilitators in the northern half of Alabama, so please research your options before attempting to help any injured animal. There are a number of individuals and small organizations that work together to get animals to rehab centers in other parts of Alabama. When you hear the words severe weather, you might initially think of thunderstorms. But of course, in the summertime, extreme heat can be a threat to both human activity and wildlife. Animals have long had coping mechanisms for addressing summer heat, such as burrowing, shifting activity times, and reducing activity overall. In recent years, however, the number of days in the summer over 90 degrees Fahrenheit has grown, and animals experience the stress of high temperatures for longer than in previous decades. If you are concerned about the wildlife passing through your neighborhood, you can put out shallow dishes of water, let leaf litter and brushy areas stay messy, or leave your grass a little longer to offer animals the chance to hydrate or find shade. As long as you're able to change the water dish frequently, or it is shallow enough to evaporate throughout the day, it won't become a mosquito problem. Thank you for spending this time with us in North Alabama Nature. We hope that it inspires you to get out to one of North Alabama's many natural spaces this week.

You've been listening to, in case you missed it, your half-hour recap of today's Tennessee Valley Mornings. You can catch the full morning show from 6 to 9 with a pre-show at 5, Monday through Friday. Coming up next is Marketplace, followed by Backyard Frequencies with Eric Bruckner at 6, and the Graveyard Shift with Scarlett at 7. Or, in case you missed it, I'm R.L. Terry. Have a great evening, everybody.

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1: This final note on the way out today, you have seen and heard, I am sure, that the federal debt topped $40 trillion this week. The Treasury Secretary was asked about it on CNBC this morning.
2: There's nothing magic about the $40 trillion number, and we can grow our way out of that.
1: So, look, he's right. There is nothing magic about $40 trillion other than it is an incomprehensible amount of money. But that last bit about being able to grow our way out of it, ordinarily, yes, growth can cure many, many economic ills if an economy is growing faster than its debt is piling up. So the facts do seem relevant here. In the second quarter, the U.S. economy grew at an annualized rate of 1.5%. Secretary Bessent and the U.S. government are borrowing for 10 years at 4.7%, for 30 years at 5.3%. That math simply doesn't math. Andy Corbin, Mika Ellison, Maria Hollenhorst, Sarah Leeson, Sean McHenry, and Sophia Terenzio. Our The Daily Production Team. Will Story is the supervising senior producer of this program. I'm Kai Rizdahl. We will see you tomorrow, everybody. This is APM.
3: 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I'm Marsha Ahrens. 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
4: 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A mix of new voices, road-tested songwriters, and the occasional classic that reminds you of where it all came from. No gloss, no shortcuts, just good songs that hold up mile after mile. Settle in. We'll take the long way. Every town has a road the tourists never find. That's where we're headed.

to another intrigue-filled episode of Backroad Frequencies. An hour of indie country, Americana, roots rock. We started off the show with Sam Barber, The More I Hope. And this is the Wood Brothers.

to Pike Troubadours on Back Road Frequencies. My name is Eric Bruckner. Boy, last weekend, still recovering. Great sold-out show in Birmingham at Avondale for Sierra Farrell. This is Chitlin' Cookin' Time in Cheatham County.

Dog Street Band, September Doves on Backroad Frequencies, an hour of indie country, Americana, roots rock. September 25th, Orion Amphitheater will get loud with this guy.

Yeah, like Mike Tyson used to say, everyone has a plan until they get punched in the mouth. Brian Martin, everyone's an outlaw. This is Backroad Frequencies. Here's Pecos and the Rooftops.

Thank you for tuning in to Backroad Frequencies every Thursday and Sunday at 6 p.m. here at WLRH. And here is our Alabama heavyweight champion of the world, Mr. Jason Isbell, with the 400 unit. Haven't been

telling all y'all, it's Katie Pruitt with Self Sabotage. 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

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Stick around for another locally produced show, The Graveyard Shift, with your new host, the lovely Scarlett Carson, coming up next year on this HD1 channel. Thanks so much for spending part of your evening with us. It's 7 o'clock.

Greetings. I bid you welcome to The Graveyard Shift, the Tennessee Valley's exploration of Gothic music, literature, and culture, among other things. I'm your host and DJ, Scarlett Carson, and I'm very glad you're here. Our show tonight is going to be a little bit more playful and upbeat than our normal fare. This one was taken from a Spotify playlist from my beloved Captain Thomas Quinn. He loved spooky tropical fantasy mashups, so think Cthulhu mixed with surf rock. And to me, it also sounds a little bit like a spy movie soundtrack. So we're going to have a little bit of fun with this as we say goodbye to summer. This week's show and next week's show are going to be kind of related in this. So yeah, let's get into it. We're going to start with Rock Lobster by the B-52s.